Shapovalov will take on Ben Shelton of the U.S. And the Vancouver Canucks have signed defenseman Ziv Boyem to an 8-year contract extension worth $9.38 million U.S. per season. The club made the announcement today. From the Canadian Press, I'm Lisa Laporte.

That was Billy Idol, Money Money, taking us into the last hour with your host, William Carlick, here on Drive Home Show for this Friday. And like I said before the news, we're sitting at plus 21, and it's sunny as far as I could see, and that's just the way it should be going into the long weekend and the boys of summer.

0: That was Hot Chocolate, Everyone's a Winner. Before that, we heard The Rockets Falling Again. Our time here is 5:21, and time's just a-flying.
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1: This is Stuart Cardinal Bunnell with the Shona FM News for Friday, September 4th. Yukon RCMP's ongoing crime reduction efforts have led to the seizure of drugs and four arrests in Watson Lake. In a media release, police say that Watson Lake RCMP executed a search warrant that resulted in the seizure of 83 grams of suspected cocaine and over $13,000 in cash. Following that investigation, 49-year-old British Columbia resident Christopher Munch was charged with possession for the purpose of trafficking, possession of property obtained by crime over $5,000, possession of a weapon contrary to order, possession of a weapon for a dangerous purpose, and two charges of fail to comply with a probation order. 33-year-old Watson Lake resident Jade Miller was charged with possession for the purpose of trafficking. In an unrelated investigation, Watson Lake RCMP also seized a loaded rifle and 24 grams of suspected cocaine from a stolen vehicle from Edmonton. As a result, Edmonton residents Shannon Kerr and Wesley Grist were both charged with unauthorized possession of a firearm in a motor vehicle and possession of property obtained by crime over $5,000. Kerr was also charged for failing to comply with conditions of a release order. Police remind Yukoners that they can report suspected criminal or drug activity by phoning their local RCMP detachment or by submitting an anonymous tip to Crime Stoppers. CarMax RCMP is investigating a fatal motor vehicle collision that occurred on the North Klondike Highway earlier this week. In a media release, police say that two vehicles were involved in the collision near Little Fox Lake on September 2nd. According to the release, one passenger was pronounced deceased at the scene, while both drivers and one other passenger were transported for medical treatment. Police say in the release that the highway was closed to traffic for over 2 hours following the collision to allow Yukon Coroner's Service, Yukon Emergency Medical Services, IBEC Valley Fire Rescue, Hootalinqua Volunteer Fire Department, and Yukon Highways and Public Works to attend the scene. The highway was fully reopened nearly 24 hours after the collision. Team Yukon is sending a contingent of athletes to Kamloops to compete in the 55-plus BC Games next week. In a statement, Minister of Community Services Corey Belmore says that Team Yukon's senior athletes prove that sport is for everyone and that age is no barrier to being part of a team. In her statement, Belmore says she is confident that Team Yukon athletes will demonstrate the northern spirit that defines the Yukon and wishes them well in their competitions. The 55-plus BC Games begin in Kamloops next week and run from September 8th to 12th. Leadership from Tonkuchon Council, Kwanlen Dun First Nation, and the City of Whitehorse gathered for the Tri-Council Assembly on Wednesday. In a media release, the City of Whitehorse says that the meeting was an opportunity to discuss shared priorities, coordinate engagement with territorial and federal partners, and celebrate collaboration successes for the people of Whitehorse. According to the release, discussions covered the rapid growth of Whitehorse, the designation of Whitehorse as a Northern Operational Support Hub, and the management plan for Chasun Chu Territorial Park, which will be developed in partnership with the government of Yukon. The release says that Tonkuchon Chief Ruth Massey, Kwanlen Dun First Nation Chief Sean Smith, and Whitehorse Mayor Kirk Cameron also reaffirmed the declaration of commitment among the three governments and signed a memorandum of understanding to strengthen dialogue and cooperation. That's the Shona FM News for Friday, September 4th. 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

0: That was Motley Crue, Kickstart My Heart. And before that, we heard I'm a Believer by Giant to start off that rock and roll set. And our time here at Shown FM with your host, William Carlick, on the Drive Home Show is 5:48 in our beautiful city. We're still sitting at plus 21, and there's not a cloud in the sky, and it's very blue, and all the leaves are all nice and green, and the grass over there at Shipyards Park is just so welcoming. What a way to have this weekend start, long weekend start.
1: 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Participants who have registered with the Yukon Aboriginal Women's Council can contact reception with your contact information no later than September the 10th. 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

That was The Clash, The Train in Vain. That's taking us closer to my time to walk out the door for the long weekend. I hope you enjoyed the last 3 hours. I enjoyed playing all the classic rock with you that you expected. And for those that phoned in and took the time to remake the requests, thank you. And see you all again next Tuesday about the same time at 3 o'clock. And enjoy yourself. Get out there and enjoy that beautiful sunny day that we're having if you're in here in Whitehorse. And if you're driving anywhere, drive safely. And yes, my time has come.

0: From the National Newsroom of the Canadian Press, I'm Lisa Laporte. A 24-year-old suspect is in police custody after vehicles were set on fire recently outside the home of Liberal MP Salma Zahid. Toronto police say the suspect is charged with arson, causing damage to property, and mischief, among others. The incident happened in the early hours of August 27th, and police continue to search for a second suspect. Zahid welcomed news of the arrest in a statement posted to social media. As smaller businesses deal with the latest round of U.S. tariffs, some are considering moving production south of the border. Canadian Manufacturers and Exporters Chief Executive Dennis Darby says the latest tariffs pose a distinct challenge for exporters up here because they apply exclusively to goods from Canada. Darby says the tariffs make it easier for countries like China to sell their goods into the U.S. because Canadian goods are being tariffed at 50%. A new government report says average temperatures in Canada are expected to rise by at least 3.5 degrees Celsius by the end of this century. The report says the impacts of climate change in the country are largely irreversible, even if the world were to reach net zero emissions by 2075. Canadian Environmental Commissioner Jerry DeMarco said in a report last year on Canada's National Climate Adaptation Strategy that Ottawa's efforts to prepare for the impacts of climate change had stumbled out of the gate. Week two of the Quebec election campaign has been dominated by debates on immigration and Anglophone rights.
1: PQ leader Paul St-Pierre Plamondon faces criticism for linking immigration to overcrowded schools and the decline of the French language. Quebec Solidaire spokesperson Ruba Ghazal accuses him of scapegoating immigrant children for previous governments underfunding education. Meanwhile, Christine Frechette's coalition Avenir Quebec has been under fire after Elections Quebec said language laws forced it to provide printed voter guides in French only. Liberal leader Charles Milliard wrote an open letter expressing his disapproval after Anglophone groups accused Elections Quebec of voter suppression. Jason White, The Canadian Press.
0: And Tesla is facing a new investigation into its autonomous robo-taxi vehicle. Here's ABC's Mike Dubusky.
2: The National Highway Traffic Safety Administration says it's investigating Tesla's new robo-taxi called the Cybercab. NHTSA says it wants to look at how Tesla certified the self-driving vehicles, which don't come with a steering wheel or pedals. This week, Tesla announced it's planning to roll out 1,000 Cybercabs in Austin, Texas, joining a fleet of existing autonomous Tesla vehicles, which have been offering rides there with traditional driver controls. CEO Elon Musk says full autonomy is crucial to the future of Tesla. Mike Dubusky, ABC News.
0: This is the Canadian Press. In sports, the Toronto Blue Jays and Kansas City Royals are at play this hour in Major League Baseball action. The Jays sit one game behind Cleveland for the final American League wildcard playoff spot. The Montreal Alouettes are hosting the BC Lions in CFL action tonight. That game is now underway. Canada's Leila Fernandez is out of the U.S. Open after losing to American Jessica Pegula in third-round action. In men's action tonight, Canada's Denis Shapovalov takes on Ben Shelton of the U.S. Canadian Sarah Mitten of Brooklyn, Nova Scotia, finished second in the women's shot put at the Diamond League final in Brussels. American Chase Jackson won with a record-setting performance, while Mitten capped her season off with four throws over 20 meters. And the Vancouver Canucks have signed defenseman Ziv Bouyum to an 8-year contract extension worth $9.38 million U.S. per season. From the Canadian Press, I'm Lisa Laporte.
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3: 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We have ignition.
5: Welcome to The Collective. I'm Lance DeLille. On today's show, we're featuring songs about stress. Stress takes many forms. It

can come from difficult choices, emotional conflict, expectations, uncertainty, or the pressures of trying to hold everything together when life pulls you in different directions. These songs explore those moments. We'll hear from Queen and David Bowie, the Allman Brothers, and Linkin Park. But first, released in 1982 from the album Combat Rock, the punk rock classic was written by Mick Jones during his turbulent on-off relationship with singer-actress Ellen Foley, best known to rock fans for her duet with Meatloaf on Paradise by the Dashboard Light. Inspired by that relationship, the song captured the anxiety and uncertainty of deciding whether to stay in a troubled relationship or walk away. Initially a modest hit, it reached a much wider audience in 1991 when a Levi's commercial propelled it to number one in the UK. Here's The Clash and Should I Stay or Should I Go on The Collective.

From her 1986 album, True Blue, the track was written by Brian Elliott, inspired by conversations he overheard among teenagers discussing pregnancy and difficult life choices. The blonde ambition singer recognized the emotional weight of the story and turned it into one of her most defining early recordings. The song created debate among both pro-life and pro-choice groups. The singer later stated it was not intended as a political message, but as a story about deeply personal decisions, later becoming her fourth number one hit on the Billboard Hot 100. That was Madonna and Papa Don't Preach on The Collective. I'm Lance DeLille. Released in 2001 from the album Hybrid Theory, the song was written by the band during their early struggle for identity in the music industry. The song reflects frustration, failure, and the realization that effort does not always lead to the outcome you expect. It became one of the band's defining global hits, reaching number two on the Billboard Hot 100. This is Linkin Park, and In the End, on The Collective.

0: written by Gwen Stefani and Linda Perry from the Four Non Blondes, for Stefani's 2004 album Love Angel Music Baby, during a period of creative anxiety as she transitioned from her band No Doubt to her solo career. The song also reflects personal pressure, expectations around identity, timing, and life's direction, including themes tied to relationships, motherhood, and growing older. Up top 10 worldwide, that was Gwen Stefani and What You Waiting For on The Collective.
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0: Welcome back to The Collective as we continue our look at songs about stress. I'm Lance DeLille. The song explores the tension of desire and emotional intensity within attraction and obsession. Released in 1983 from the album Eliminator, the blues rocker was written by the band's guitarist Billy Gibbons and the band's sound engineer Lyndon Hudson. Reaching to number 18 on the Billboard's mainstream rock chart, and it became a staple on the band's MTV era success, this is ZZ Top and Got Me Under Pressure on The Collective.

from Texas. That was ZZ Top and Got Me Under Pressure on The Collective. Released in 1989 from their 21st American studio album, Steel Wheels, this single was written by Mick Jagger and Keith Richards, better known as the Glimmer Twins. The song takes a title from the expression of being caught between two difficult choices and reflects conflict and uncertainty. It became a top 25 hit in the U.S., continuing the band's late 1980s commercial resurgence. This is the Rolling Stones and Rockin' a Hard Place on The Collective.

Written with Doyle Bramham and David Grissom, the song reflects the struggle of everyday people navigating social and economic pressure. It became the legendary blues guitarist's only number one on the Billboard's mainstream rock chart. From his 1989 album, In Step, that was Stevie Ray Vaughan and Crossfire on The Collective. Co-written with Greg Allman and Warren Hayes, this song was released as a single from the band's acclaimed 2003 album, Hitting the Note, and reached the top 40 on the Billboard's mainstream rock chart. The song acts like a wake-up call. It warns that living with that much pressure and danger will eventually break a person down. This is the Allman Brothers Band and Firing Line on The Collective.

0: That was the Allman Brothers Band and Firing Line on The Collective.
1: 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The Collective with Lance DeLille returns in a moment.
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0: Welcome back to The Collective as we continue our look at songs about stress. I'm Lance DeLille. Released in 2014 from A Thousand Forms of Fear, Chandelier from Sia was written by Sia Furler and Jesse Shatkin. The song explores addiction, emotional escape, and the pressure of maintaining control while falling apart internally. It became a global hit and earned multiple Grammy nominations. This is Sia and Chandelier on The Collective.

Written by Lizzo, Blake Slatkin, and Ricky Reed, the song reflects emotional release and reclaiming confidence after a period of uncertainty and pressure. The song became a number one hit on the Billboard Hot 100 and won a Grammy Award for Record of the Year. From her 2022 album Special, that was Lizzo and About Damn Time on The Collective. I'm Lance DeLille. Billy Joel wrote this top 20 hit as a response to the expectations placed on an artist and individuals navigating modern life. The song reflects anxiety, responsibility, and the mental strain of constant expectation as an artist. From the 1982 international platinum-selling album The Nylon Curtain, here's Billy Joel and Pressure on The Collective.

Released in 1981 from the album Hot Space, the song was recorded during a spontaneous late-night jam session in Montreux, Switzerland in 1981. Fueled by Queen's John Deacon's bass

0: and produced by Lance DeLille. Engineered at Listen Entertainment Studios in Gatineau, Quebec. The Collective has been a Listen Entertainment production. Until then, this is the beginning's end.
1: From the National Newsroom of the Canadian Press, I'm Lisa Laporte. A 24-year-old suspect is in police custody after vehicles were set fire to recently outside the home of Liberal MP Salma Zahid. Toronto police say the suspect is charged with arson, causing damage to property and mischief, among others. The incident happened in the early hours of August 27th. Police continue to search for a second suspect. As smaller businesses deal with the latest round of U.S. tariffs, some are considering moving production south of the border. Canadian Manufacturers and Exporters Chief Executive Dennis Darby says the tariffs make it easier for countries like China to sell their goods into the U.S. because Canadian goods are being tariffed at 50%. A new government report says average temperatures in Canada are expected to rise by at least 3.5 degrees Celsius by the end of the century. The report says the impacts of climate change in the country are largely irreversible, even if the world were to reach net zero emissions by 2075. Canadian Climate Institute Adaptation Research Director Ryan Ness says the most surprising thing is the contrast between what the report says and the level of action being taken by the government. Some BC school districts are banning e-scooters and e-bikes ahead of the new school year. The Langley School District says the ban comes amid a rise in injuries among youth riders. BC Children's Hospital's trauma medical director, Dr. Genevieve Ernst, says they've seen a steep rise in e-scooter injuries.
2: So the most common injuries that we're seeing are bony injuries, fractures, road rash, extensive abrasions, and head injuries. But we're also seeing a rise in serious injuries, particularly devastating brain injuries.
1: The hospital says 13-year-olds accounted for the largest share of emergency visits related to e-scooters, even though riders must be at least 16. And a new study shows the Yukon's Ice Age landscape changed what a cheetah-like species hunted and ate in order to survive. Research published in the journal Current Biology found the Yukon cats adapted to a mostly fish diet so they wouldn't have to compete with other large predators like lions and grizzly bears in the northern climate. Study co-author Grant Zazula says the diet is a unique adaptation for the species that lived 30,000 years ago.
3: We know genetically it was a small population, split off from their cousins to the south and figured, well, we're going to go north and see what happens. And they made their way. They figured it out by adapting to new resources and new environmental conditions and became something very unique, the Yukon cheetah.
1: The cats went extinct at the end of the Ice Age due to a changing ecosystem. This is the Canadian Press. In sports, the Toronto Blue Jays and Kansas City Royals are playing the first game of their three-game series in Major League Baseball this hour. The Montreal Alouettes and BC Lions are at play in CFL action tonight. The league-leading Alouettes can clinch a playoff spot with a win. Canada's Leila Fernandez is out of the U.S. Open after losing to American Jessica Pegula in the third round. In men's action tonight, Canada's Denis Shapovalov will take on Ben Shelton of the U.S. The Vancouver Canucks have signed defenseman Ziev Boyum to an 8-year contract extension worth $9.38 million U.S. per season. The club made the announcement today. And Canadian Sarah Mitten of Brooklyn, Nova Scotia, finished second in the women's shot put at the Diamond League final in Brussels. From the Canadian Press, I'm Lisa Laporte.
4: Well, I never been to Spain, but I kinda like the music.

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1: Live from London, it's Saturday night.
2: SNL UK is gearing up for its second season, and the show has found its first host. Jeff Goldblum will host the season premiere on September 12th. Goldblum has hosted the show twice stateside, most recently in 1997.
3: In Harlem, in 1970.
2: Once Upon a Time in Harlem is a documentary that's been in the works for over five decades, and we finally have our first look. The film utilizes restored footage from 1972 from the final meeting of the surviving members of the Harlem Renaissance, many of whom had not been in the same room for 50 years. Once Upon a Time in Harlem comes to theaters on October 16th.
4: Yeah, well, that's the thing, Clark.
2: Supergirl is flying onto HBO Max next week. The latest addition to James Gunn's new Superman universe lands on the streamer on September 10th. And happy birthday to Beyonce, who's 45 today. Chuck Sievertson, ABC News.

from deep in the heart of Texas, Commander Cody and the Lost Planet Airmen!

0: rejected by the governments dating back decades. The only exception mentioned was the government under former Prime Minister Stephen Harper's Conservatives. Economists say it's too soon to sound the alarm after a disappointing August jobs report. Statistics Canada reported today the unemployment rate held steady at 6.4% last month as the economy lost 42,000 jobs. The results fell short of economists' expectations for a gain of 15,000 positions. CIBC senior economist Andrew Grantham says signs of softness in the economy to start the second half of the year should push back against the Bank of Canada's inflation concerns. A missing hiker has been found 5 days after disappearing in BC. RCMP says Stanislav Volo walked himself to safety near Squamish amid a massive search. Romanian prosecutors have indicted Andrew Tate on various charges, including trafficking minors.
1: The charges stem from an investigation that began with the arrest of Andrew and Tristan Tate in Bucharest in 2022. Authorities allege the brothers coerced victims into producing pornographic material for their online business. The Tates have denied the allegations. They're currently held in Miami, where they face extradition to the UK on sex crimes allegations. Romanian officials have allowed them to remain free with some restrictions while proceedings continue. The Tates are among the world's most polarizing internet personalities by promoting wealth, male dominance, and misogyny through social media. I'm Charles de Ledesma.
0: And Manitoba has revealed the winning design for its specialty license plate.
2: A loon design won a public survey on the new plate, which pays tribute to provincial parks. Manitobans had five options, including a campsite at night, someone canoeing on a waterway, and a replication of a map. The Nature Conservancy of Canada applied for the creation of a new plate as a way for Manitobans to show their love for nature. A portion of the proceeds from every plate will go to an endowment fund for park improvements. The Manitoba government says these new plates will be available in the new year. Jason White, The Canadian Press.
0: This is The Canadian Press. In sports, Canada's Leila Fernandez is out of the U.S. Open after losing to American Jessica Pegula in the third round today. In men's action tonight, Canada's Denis Shapovalov faces Ben Shelton of the U.S. Meantime, Serena Williams and her sister Venus lost in first round women's doubles action tonight. The Vancouver Canucks have signed defenseman Zayev Boyum to an 8-year contract extension worth $9.38 million U.S. per season. The club announced that news today. The 20-year-old had 3 goals and 9 assists in 45 games with Vancouver last season. Canadian Sarah Mitten of Brooklyn, Nova Scotia, finished second in the women's shot put at the Diamond League final in Brussels. And Caitlin Clark had 14 points and 11 assists in her Women's Basketball World Cup debut as the U.S. routed China 94-61. From the Canadian Press, I'm Lisa Laporte.
3: Hello, I'm Grandma Susie with Elders Council, and you're listening to Shone FM, Indigenous Radio. Yeah.

From the National Newsroom of the Canadian Press, I'm Lisa Laporte. A federal Tory campaign called Conservatives for Canada has been launched ahead of the Alberta referendum. Parkland MP Dane Lloyd says, quote, "We need to change the patriotism that's being seen across Canada amid a trade war with the U.S., as polls suggest the vast majority of Albertans want to stay in the country." Lloyd says people he's spoken to at roundtables view themselves as patriotic Canadians, but are frustrated by the way Alberta has been treated by governments dating back decades. The labor market

0: I alone. Week two of the Quebec election campaign has been dominated by debates on immigration and Anglophone rights.
1: PQ leader Paul St-Pierre Plamondon faces criticism for linking immigration to overcrowded schools and the decline of the French language. Quebec Solidaire spokesperson Ruba Gazal accuses him of scapegoating immigrant children for previous governments underfunding education. Meanwhile, Christine Frechette's coalition Avenir Quebec has been under fire after Elections Quebec said language laws forced it to provide printed voter guides in French only. Liberal leader Charles Milliard wrote an open letter expressing his disapproval after Anglophone groups accused Elections Quebec of voter suppression. Jason White, The Canadian Press.
0: A missing hiker has been found 5 days after disappearing in British Columbia. RCMP say Stanislav Volo walked himself to safety near Squamish amid a massive search. He was last seen getting off the Sea to Sky gondola Sunday morning on his way to a hike. He failed to catch the gondola back down later that day. And Tesla is facing a new investigation into its autonomous robo-taxi vehicle.
2: The National Highway Traffic Safety Administration says it's investigating Tesla's new robo-taxi called the Cybercab. NHTSA says it wants to look at how Tesla certified the self-driving vehicles, which don't come with a steering wheel or pedals. This week, Tesla announced it's planning to roll out 1,000 Cybercabs in Austin, Texas, joining a fleet of existing autonomous Tesla vehicles, which have been offering rides there with traditional driver controls. CEO Elon Musk says full autonomy is crucial to the future of Tesla. Mike Dubusky, ABC News.
0: This is the Canadian Press. In sports, the Toronto Blue Jays coasted to a 9-2 win over the Kansas City Royals tonight in Major League Baseball action. It was the opener of their three-game weekend series. The Montreal Alouettes beat the BC Lions 37-30 in the CFL. The Owls improved to a league-best 10-2 as they ended the Lions' five-game winning streak. Sisters Serena and Venus Williams, playing together at the U.S. Open as a wildcard entry, lost a three-set thriller to the 14th-seeded combo of Hao Ching Chan and Maya Joint tonight. It was a first-round women's doubles match that took more than 3 hours to play. And the Vancouver Canucks have signed defenseman Zeev Boyum to an 8-year contract extension worth $9.38 million U.S. per season. The 20-year-old compiled 12 points in 45 games with the Canucks last season. From the Canadian Press, I'm Lisa Laporte.
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0: From the National Newsroom of the Canadian Press, I'm Lisa Laporte. The Conservatives for Canada group launched a website today while releasing a statement on social media. It's a campaign to engage their supporters and encourage them to vote to stay in Canada in the upcoming Alberta referendum. Elections Alberta said this week it anticipates a high turnout for the October 19th vote. It's on whether Albertans want the province to remain in Canada or start the legal process to hold a binding referendum on leaving. Jazz Aviation flight attendants have voted in favor of a strike mandate. The Canadian Flight Attendant Union says 99% of voting members supported a strike mandate after months of bargaining. Jazz Aviation operates flights under the Air Canada Express brand. Some British Columbia school districts are cracking down on e-bikes and e-scooters.
1: The school districts say they're banning the electric bike.

0: trafficking minors.
1: The charges stem from an investigation that began with the arrest of Andrew and Tristan Tate in Bucharest in 2022. Authorities allege the brothers coerced victims into producing pornographic material for their online business. The Tates have denied the allegations. They're currently held in Miami, where they face extradition to the UK on sex crimes allegations. Romanian officials have allowed them to remain free with some restrictions while proceedings continue. The Tates are among the world's most polarizing internet personalities by promoting wealth, male dominance, and misogyny through social media. I'm Charles de Ledesma.
0: And tributes continue to come in for the long-reigning queen of country, Dolly Parton. In her home state of Tennessee, the grief is palpable. But when remembering the music and acting legend, fans know Dolly would have wanted a parade and not a procession. So that's what they did in Knoxville. Cattywampus Puppet Council executive and artistic director Rachel Milford says losing Dolly has been like losing a family member.
2: Because that's how intimately folks are connected to her in this region.
0: Parton passed away last week after a brief battle with cancer at the age of 80. This is the Canadian Press. In sports, the Toronto Blue Jays coasted to a 9-2 win tonight over the Kansas City Royals in Major League Baseball action. Jays starter Jameson Taillon left the game after two innings due to right elbow discomfort. Taillon was making his first appearance since August 10th when he was placed on the injured list with right forearm tendinitis. The Montreal Alouettes beat the BC Lions 37-30 in CFL action. The Owls improved to a league-best 10-2 as they ended the Lions' five-game winning streak. Sisters Venus and Serena Williams, playing together at the U.S. Open as a wild-card entry, lost a three-set thriller to the 14th-seeded combo of Ho Ching Chan and Maya Joint tonight in a first-round women's doubles match that took more than 3 hours to play. And the Vancouver Canucks signed defenseman Zeev Boyum to an 8-year contract extension today worth $9.38 million U.S. a season. From the Canadian Press, I'm Lisa Laporte.

0: From the National Newsroom of the Canadian Press, I'm Hannah Stoles. Toronto police say they've arrested one suspect and are looking for another after vehicles were set on fire outside Liberal MP Selma Zahid's home last week.
1: Police released surveillance video of the August 27th incident showing a person pouring fuel onto five vehicles, setting two on fire and then abandoning the lit-up gas can in the driveway of the home. They say a third vehicle was also damaged in the fire. Investigators say the 24-year-old suspect was arrested on Sunday and is facing a number of charges, including arson. He's set to appear in court next week. Zahid welcomed the news of the arrest in a statement posted to social media while thanking Toronto police for their work on the case. Lisa Laporte, The Canadian Press, Toronto.
0: A federal Tory campaign called Conservatives for Canada has been launched ahead of the Alberta referendum. Parkland MP Dane Lloyd says we need to engage the patriotism that's being seen across Canada amid a trade war with the United States, as polls suggest the vast majority of Albertans want to stay in Canada. Vancouver police say a 26-year-old veteran of the force has been charged with theft and fraud linked to a case where victims allegedly lost more than $3 million in total. Kawinder Dasange was arrested on Thursday and also faces a charge of breach of trust in the case, where there are 19 known victims. Vancouver Police Chief Steve Rye says the investigators are asking other victims to come forward, and more charges may be pending.
2: Our officers have made a long-standing commitment to fostering

0: Canadian Climate Institute Adaptations Research Director Ryan Ness says the most surprising thing is the contrast between what the report says and the level of action being taken by the government. Tributes continue to come in from every state, as well as from around the world, for the long-reigned Queen of Country, Dolly Parton. In her home state of Tennessee, the grief is palpable. But when remembering the music and acting legend, fans knew Parton would want a parade and not a procession. CJ McCullough is one of the parade organizers in Knoxville.
1: You could just feel the grief locally in Knoxville, and we felt like we really needed a place to grieve and celebrate and just honor her legacy.
0: Parton passed away last week after a brief battle with cancer. She was 80 years old. This is the Canadian Press. In sports, the league-leading Montreal Alouettes rallied in the second half to defeat the BC Lions 37-30. This is the Alouettes' seventh victory in as many outings at home this season. Sisters Serena and Venus Williams, playing together at the U.S. Open as a wildcard entry, lost a three-set thriller to the 14th-seeded combo of Hui Ching-Chan and Maya Joint in a first-round women's doubles match that took more than 3 hours to play. Meanwhile, Denis Shapovalov of Richmond Hill, Ontario, the only Canadian still left in singles, is playing 8th-seeded American Ben Shelton in New York. The visiting Toronto Blue Jays scored 4 times in the first inning and then coasted to a 9-2 win over the Kansas City Royals to open a 3-game series. The Jays, who out-hit the hosts 13-6, got 2-hit RBI games from George Springer, Alejandro Kirk, and Ernie Clement. And the Vancouver Canucks signed defenseman Zeev Boyum to an 8-year contract extension worth $9.38 million US per season. From the Canadian Press, I'm Hannah Stolz.

my name's Roxanne Stanley. I'm a flight attendant with Air North. We're flying at an altitude of 14,000 feet between Inuvik and Ola Crow. 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

And say bonjour. I'm David McLeod from NCI-FM, based out of Winnipeg and Thompson, Manitoba. 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

0: From the National Newsroom of the Canadian Press, I'm Don Mitchell. With 50% duties applied to many Canadian exports stateside, some of Canada's mom-and-pop manufacturers are considering moves to the U.S. That includes DFC Woodworks in Kempville, Ontario. It exports about 70% of its furniture to America and subject to a large U.S. duty. Company President Francois Bruneau says he's seriously considering moving manufacturing for his U.S. customers.
1: That's something we take lightly, or it's just the economics is difficult right now, and it's just making it worse.
0: Meanwhile, Canadian wool producers and hobbyists appear to be a group walking away from the U.S. entirely amid the new tariffs from Washington.
2: The U.S. has imposed 50% tariffs on greasy wool imports, as well as some finished wool products. Greasy wool is the raw, unwashed product after a sheep is shorn. Canada lacks the large-scale industrial processing of the U.S. and other countries. That means Canadian producers often rely on foreign mills to transform greasy wool into yarn and other products. More and more Canadian producers are now shipping their raw wool to China and the Czech Republic to evade American tariffs. The chair of the Canadian Wool Council says it comes at a time when wool prices are already on the rise. Jason White, the Canadian Press.
0: Over to the Russia-Ukraine war, Russian President Vladimir Putin ordering a 72-hour pause in strikes on Ukraine's capital, Kyiv. Kremlin spokesperson Dmitry Peskov confirmed the move today on Russia's TASS news agency. It comes as U.S. envoy Steve Witkoff and Jared Kushner have arrived in Moscow with the task of trying to revive a stalled push to end Russia's full-scale invasion of Ukraine. The pause was something Ukrainian President Volodymyr Zelensky asked for during the envoy's visit. The conflict, now in its fifth year, has intensified with both sides escalating aerial attacks in recent times. Meanwhile, in the Middle East, Iran is accusing the U.S. of attacking an Iranian tanker near Karg Island in the Persian Gulf. Karg Island is Iran's main oil export terminal and a strategically important hub for Iran's crude shipments. It said the crew was evacuated and there were no casualties. U.S. Central Command has not responded to a request for comment. And restaurateurs in Regina are celebrating the promotion of a pizza style the city can claim as its own. Tourism Regina has launched new merchandise, including keychains and t-shirts that depict a pizza logo in the famous square shape. Jim Baton, the owner of Tumblr's Pizza, says Regina pizza may not be for everyone at first.
3: Regina style isn't Italian style. No disrespect to the Italians. That is a different ball game altogether. And a lot of people, when they first see it, they go, oh, I don't know. Because they see the people on the internet, they're taking a slice of pizza, folding it, and then having a bite of it. That would never happen with our pizza. You need two hands to bring it up to your mouth and to bite it.
0: Baton says it's about time the city promoted its namesake pizza. It originated in 1970 when Greek immigrant brothers opened their first restaurant in the city. This is the Canadian Press. In sports and the CFL, the league-leading Montreal Alouettes rallied in the second half to beat the BC Lions 37-30 at Percival Molson Stadium last night. It means the Winnipeg Blue Bombers will have a chance to move 2 points ahead of the Leos in the CFL's West Division when they play the Saskatchewan Roughriders tomorrow in Regina. All three Canadian Major League Soccer teams are in action today, including the Western Conference-leading Vancouver Whitecaps, who host St. Louis at BC Place Stadium. Elsewhere, Toronto FC hosts the Chicago Fire, while CF Montreal visits the Philadelphia Union. One game in the Northern Super League today, the fourth-place Vancouver Rise host the fifth-place Halifax Tides at Swangard Stadium in Burnaby. The Rise have 23 points, two more than the Tides, who have played two fewer matches. And veteran right-hander Max Scherzer will be on the mound for the Jays tonight against Kansas City's Seth Lugo when the Jays play Game 2 of their three-game weekend set against the Royals. From the Canadian Press, I'm Don Mitchell.
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hate you.

0: Now this update from the Canadian press. After escalating aerial attacks between Russia and Ukraine in recent weeks, it appears the two sides will refrain from further attacks over the next 3 days. The move comes after Ukrainian President Volodymyr Zelensky said Ukraine would halt airstrikes during the visit of U.S. envoys this weekend, and he urged Moscow to do the same. Today, the Kremlin confirming that Russian President Vladimir Putin has ordered a 72-hour pause on attacks. Meanwhile, Ukrainian President Volodymyr Zelensky is likely to visit Canada soon, even as early as next week. Election officials say 290,000 Albertans have applied to vote early by mail in the province's separation referendum in October. The deputy chief electoral officer says the scale of the demand means they're moving up the deadline to apply for ballots by 2 weeks. And immigration and Anglophone rights took center stage over the past week as prospective leaders continue to campaign ahead of Quebec's October 5th provincial election. From the Canadian Press, I'm Don Mitchell.
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2: The largest space event on Earth, and saying goodbye to the Swift Space Telescope. This week on Planetary Radio. I'm Sarah El Ahmed of the Planetary Society, with more of the human adventure across our solar system and beyond. Every October, people in over 100 countries come together to celebrate space during UN-declared World Space Week. Dennis Stone, president and co-founder of the World Space Week Association, joins us to talk about how a volunteer effort that started in Houston 45 years ago grew into a global celebration, and how you can get involved this October. Then, Planetary Society science editor Asa Stahl is here to walk us through the final chapter of the Swift Space Telescope. After 21 years of groundbreaking discoveries, Swift is sadly falling out of orbit, and the ambitious rescue mission that was meant to save it didn't go as planned. Later, our chief scientist Bruce Betts marks the 100th anniversary of the rocket that started it all in this week's What's Up. If you love Planetary Radio and want to stay informed about the latest space discoveries, make sure you hit that subscribe button on your favorite podcasting platform. By subscribing, you'll never miss an episode filled with new and awe-inspiring ways to know the cosmos and our place within it. World Space Week is coming up October 4th through the 10th, and this year's theme is Rocket Revolution. I sat down with Dennis Stone, president and co-founder of the World Space Week Association. Dennis spent 38 years at NASA's Johnson Space Center. He helped lead the Commercial Orbit Transportation Services, or COTS, program. That's the investment that funded early SpaceX and orbital science cargo missions to the International Space Station. He also served as the project executive in NASA's Commercial Low Earth Orbit Development Program and spent time as VP of Business Development at VAST, the commercial space station company. He's been building World Space Week as a volunteer alongside all of that. We talk about how it all started, where it's going next, and why space is still one of the best tools we have for inspiring the next generation. Hi, Dennis. Thanks for joining us.
3: Hi, Sarah. Thanks for having me.
2: I always look forward to World Space Week, but for people who may have heard of this and never participated, what is World Space Week?
3: So World Space Week is the biggest space event on Earth. It was declared by the United Nations in 1999. There was something that we were organizing called Space Week before that, but it became an official UN celebration then. And World Space Week has been growing rapidly and is now in over 100 countries each October 4th through 10th.
2: The dates of World Space Week were chosen very intentionally, October 4th through October 10th. Why those dates specifically?
3: Yeah, so the UN Outer Space Committee, I've attended many other meetings, a very diplomatic body with ambassadors, and they're all very careful. And so at Unispace 3, which was a major meeting of the space world in Vienna in 1999, they had massive debates and negotiations and, you know, smoke-filled rooms and all the things you could ever imagine. So what they agreed, turned out October 4th was the date the first satellite ever left Earth, you know, Sputnik. And October 10th, a date I kind of half-jokingly state only a space lawyer truly appreciates, is when the first ever outer space treaty went into force. I think like about 10 years later. But so it made a nice sandwich of a week. And so this was something they all agreed to, October 4th through 10th. We were actually celebrating the Apollo 11 anniversary. And then we moved it into the school year because we were missing the kids. But then quickly, when the Space Week organization that I also was part of heard about the UN declaring World Space Week, we said, hey, let's just go offer to help and, you know, move everything to their dates. And they said, sure, you can be our NGO partner. And the rest is history. So for 27 years now, we've been supporting the United Nations Office of Outer Space Affairs and the global coordination and trying to get more people involved and supporting them and reporting on what happens.
2: Yeah, there's a long history to this, and you've been here for the whole thing. You co-founded what eventually became this World Space Week Association in 1981, I want to say 45 years ago.
3: Yeah, I was involved.

0: formed an organization, a nonprofit, to do that task. And so I co-founded that and became president. And I haven't stopped ever since. It got renamed a few times. The logo changed, as I mentioned. The dates changed, but it's still the same idea of getting the world to celebrate space in a narrow time window, which tends to punch through the noise and reach more kids and reach more adults, kind of like Earth Day.
1: When you say 50,000 events, what does an event look like in this context?
0: The vast majority are in schools, where teachers are using space in one form or another to inspire students about STEM and other topics. We were helping one organization translate some materials that used space to inspire reading, and history and other things. So it's just a magnet for kids. You know, I always say there are two things that excite young kids: there's space and dinosaurs, So it's a tool, really. It comes down to it for a teacher, a savvy teacher, to say, hey, we're going to celebrate World Space Week this week. And everybody's excited. And yet they're still learning physics and chemistry and other things. We learned from the model of Earth Day back. It started in the 70s. You know, my kids used to come home from school with stuff that week, teaching geography and environmentalism and science and all kinds of stuff that really inspired us, because it was how schools took this kind of special day and turned it into a learning tool. So our goal has always been for World Space Week to be that same tool for teachers. So anyway, back to your question, a vast majority are in schools, but we also have after school events. Some events are put on by space agencies, at planetariums, science museums, telescope star parties. This year, we're focusing a lot on model rocket launches. We've seen symphonies play space music and libraries promote space books. I mean, it's really, as it takes hold, it's really starting to spread out across society.
1: Did you get interested in space when you were a kid, or was it something that arose later in life?
0: Oh, no. My mom showed me the stars when I was four. And, I was hooked on Star Trek, and, the Apollo program was in full blast. So no, I was hooked. Yeah, there was never any hope for me in any other field.
1: How did you balance all of the things that you had to do as president for World Space Week Association with this huge career at NASA? Like, you worked on the COTS program, which in part is the reason why SpaceX is such a successful company.
0: Oh, yeah. Well, I mean, long hours, blood, sweat, and tears. You're trying to raise money so we can hire people. I mean, we have a staff of two. We're a tiny World Space Week Association. If you took the ratio of its size, of the organization, to the size of the program that it stimulated, you're not going to find any organization in the world with that kind of efficiency, that kind of leverage, impact per dollar. We have a lot of volunteers, of course, as well, planning, delegating, those kinds of things. But yeah, I always wore two separate hats, my space career and my nonprofit role.
1: Well, this is actually quite a big year for you. You've been the president of this organization for quite a long time, but you're about to become president emeritus, and you're handing off the reins to your colleague, Maryska Straw.
0: Right.
1: What is this moment like for you, and why is now the moment that you're passing off this torch?
0: Well, it's been too long, really. I mean, nobody wants to run an organization for as long as I have. I mean, I've enjoyed every second of it. It's been incredible and so rewarding to see the growth and the impact that World Space Week has had. But I'm not getting any younger. And so Maryska is fantastic. She was our longest serving executive director. And so she knows the organization in and out. And we have the greatest confidence in her. And I'm thrilled to be passing the torch finally, and we'll stay on to help her as best I can.
1: You spoke about this just a little moment ago, that this year's theme for World Space Week is Rocket Revolution. Mm-hmm. What does that topic encompass?
0: Well, you mentioned the COTS program, and I was so honored. In fact, I got an email 2 days ago from my old boss. It was 20 years ago that NASA signed the first space act agreement with SpaceX.
1: Wow.

0: or Falcon 9 Dragon development. They developed the Falcon 9 and started launching not only what NASA needed, but serving other customers to such an extent that the price of launch has fallen over the, over those 20 years. The frequency of launch has accelerated dramatically. Of course, the market, as prices come down, demand comes up. And so other companies have entered the launch business. We're thrilled to see. And it really is a revolution, not just with SpaceX, but all the companies, from the small launchers, there must be 20 or 30 or 40 of them, to the big ones, ULA, with Vulcan, Blue Origin with New Glenn. It's not about the rocket. It's about what this revolution has enabled in terms of applications of space. I mean, the cost to launch a satellite, first of all, the satellites have miniaturized, for other reasons, but the cost to launch them has dropped so much. So many satellites are up in space now. More businesses are popping up all over, coming up with new applications, new ideas for Earth observation and things of that sort that can benefit humankind. So we're celebrating not just the rockets, but, the revolution that they've created in space applications for the benefit of all.
1: And I've seen that in the guests we brought on the show in the last few years, even this increased access to space through commercial industries and things like CubeSats have now allowed people, even young students at universities, to actually think about launching their own space missions. And they're very excited about it. But how do you translate this really complex idea of the fact that launches used to be something that government agencies did to this moment now where it's very accessible? And how do you make that story something that resonates with a young person who may not understand the difference between commercial space and federal space agencies?
0: First of all, we just want to use rockets to excite them, to excite them about their future, to excite them about, science and technology and math. And we're encouraging them all to launch model rockets and understand how they work. The broader story is really for the public and sharing this impact that the rocket revolution has had on society and will have as prices continue to come down and new applications continue to happen. We create a theme and create a poster, an image to kind of communicate that. But we don't claim to be the one authoritative source on the message, right? It's an open forum. And so the theme is a guideline and people can say whatever they want. And so we leave it to organizations like Planetary Society and many others who are deeply embedded in space policy and all these things to go out and use World Space Week as a platform, a forum to speak your messages to your audiences. We don't write a long script to answer your question. We just kind of give the basic idea and let people, shape that into whatever messages they want to send out that week.
1: I have to ask, was the timing intentional? Because 2026 is the 100th anniversary of Robert Goddard's first liquid-fueled rocket launch. It was back in 1926. Yeah. Did rocket revolution arise as a theme for this year because of this centennial moment, or was it just the moment that we're living in?
0: It was actually a beautiful coincidence that we were thinking of rocket revolution or just the concept of rocketry and how it's changed space access for a while now and kind of targeting this year because we tend to plan these a couple years in advance. And we frankly, I wish we could claim credit for that, but it turned out it was also the 100th anniversary of the Goddard launch, and that just made great synergy.
1: Perfect timing.
0: Yeah.
1: What kind of resources are you providing to people that are going to allow them to not only throw their own events, but theme them around this idea of rocketry?
0: I used to launch model rockets when I was a kid, right? Just something we space nerds do.
1: Yep.
0: And so we're encouraging kids everywhere, through their schools, parents, or rocket clubs to launch model rockets. So we have a guide that talks about the different kinds. You can buy kits from Estes. You can build water rockets, Alka-Seltzer rockets, all kinds of different little things. You know, maybe they only go up 10 or 20 feet, but still you learn about, pressure and nozzles and force and equal and opposite force, Newton's laws. So we do have a resource guide about that. And we're also just trying to get folks, to hear the call and through all of our networks and encourage Planetary Society members as well to launch rockets or encourage their students, teachers to do a rocket launch that week and put it on the calendar so that everybody knows what's going on. World Space Week is at www.worldspaceweek.org.
1: It's fun. We've collaborated with organizations like Estes Rockets in the past, and I remember every single rocket launch I did as a little kid, right? Everything from the model rockets to, the little Alka-Seltzer rockets. I loved doing that.
0: Yeah. Actually, Arm & Hammer, I don't know if they're doing it this year, but last year they helped, I think, like 200 U.S. schools launch baking soda rockets.
1: Wow.
0: So we're hoping that they'll expand that footprint this year as well.
1: Well, one of the things that stands out about how World Space Week approaches education is that you've built it so that anyone can participate no matter what their resources are. How do you think about designing a program that can be used at a well-funded school in Houston versus a classroom in rural Kenya?
0: Oh, yeah. It's all about making it, simple, easy to access. Again, Alka-Seltzer is sold everywhere, baking soda sold everywhere. So our idea has always been to put the resources in the hands of people where they are. You don't have to come to Houston to celebrate World Space Week. You do it in Nairobi or wherever you happen to be, because these first of all, the ideas sometimes and things a teacher can talk about are freely available. There's lots of great downloadable materials from NASA and ESA and others, and we have guides to all of those. But also, building a rocket is not that hard. We do have a Google guide this year on that topic. But the thesis is that space can be used by any teacher, anywhere they are, frankly, around the year, but we at least do it during World Space Week. And we try to encourage them to make the most of whatever resources they have.
1: Over the years of being a part of this program, have you ever encountered someone who got into space because of an event that they did during World Space Week as a kid?
0: Again, we don't normally put on events ourselves, but we organized a zero-G airplane flight for, again, they're teenagers because they have to be a certain age to fly legally. And we picked a girl from Nigeria who was very interested in space. And she, she was so poor. She had never even seen an airplane before. And we flew her to Florida and put her on a zero-G plane. And that was kind of a test. And the next year we had kids from all over the world fly, all holding hands, floating in zero-G. Of course, this, we tried to follow up with as many as we can, but there are millions of kids that have experienced World Space Week. And I wish we could track them all. We've also we've heard a lot of other impacts. Peter Martinez, the executive director of the Secure World Foundation, talks about how in South Africa there was no space agency and there was some World Space Week events, and folks from different agencies actually got together and had some initial discussions thanks to the World Space Week umbrella there. And he's written papers on this, how SANSA, the South African Space Agency, was formed as a direct result of World Space Week. So we have anecdotes like that to talk about other measures of impact.
1: It makes me so happy to know that so many nations around the world are forming new space agencies. So right now is the perfect time to try to be expanding the footprint of this event. But how do you expand something that's already reaching 102 countries?
0: I mean, we do some top down, we do some bottoms up. Top down, be going to the UN Space Committee, where all the spacefaring nations send delegations and, the copious and, encourage them, and through IAF and other means. And bottoms up is just kind of going out through social media. This interview today, I hope I inspire your listeners to do something during World Space Week. Promote the Planetary Society, help the society find new members, set up a table somewhere, you know, just do something, talk about it in social media. Everybody should do something. So we do a lot of that bottoms up promotion as well.
1: Over all the years that you've been doing this, are there any events that really, really stuck out to you or moments that you got to participate in that were just super fun?
0: Oh my gosh. So more than my standard answer is, what are you doing during World Space Week? My answer is nothing. That's the one week we take off during the year. We work the other 51 in preparing and reporting and following up. There have been some really great events. Apollo astronauts driving a moon buggy in Rio de Janeiro, sponsored by Omega Watch, you know, all kinds of interesting things. Seen a lot of really, really cool events. Someday we'll publish a book and talk about them all. There's so many.
1: That would be a really cool book. I mean, just imagine how many lives have been touched by this. And you probably, you know, I've heard this from people who have listened to Planetary Radio over the last 23 some odd years. You never know what kind of impact just getting out there and sharing your passion for something does. So trying to actually figure out how many people's lives have been changed or whose imaginations have been sparked by an event like this is just, you know, unfathomable. You probably can't track the numbers, but I'm sure it's huge.
0: Yeah, it's huge. And as you can see, I mean, the space industry is growing and more people are working in it because they read an ad in the paper. I mean, these people probably studied, you know, the engineering and other skills they need to get good quality jobs because they were inspired. And all over the world, you're seeing hundreds of new companies forming, thousands of people working on, you know, again, you know, launch vehicles, satellites is huge, you know, analysis of products from space. It's just a revolution in the entrepreneurship that the rocket revolution has stimulated. I think says a lot to your question of the labor market. These are, you know, some of whom, you know, interesting, we should do a survey, you know. But how many of these kids were touched by space events, whether they be World Space Week or programs of NASA and others when they were young? I don't think it's been any good, really good research on that, but it's just intuitive that many have been touched.
1: Absolutely. I mean, I remember the astronomers that took me out to see the stars as a little kid. I remember every rocket, the teachers that brought things to show and tell. I mean, all those moments along the way changed my life. And that's just one person in the vast sea of humans out there. For someone who's hearing this right now and thinking to themselves, like, I want to be a part of this. What's the most direct way for them to get involved in World Space Week in 2026?
0: Many, many different ways. I mean, the simplest way, you know, sitting in your easy chair is share your opinions on space to say, hey, it's World Space Week. You know, do a hashtag WSW2026 and just, you know, share your views on space. Encourage somebody to have an event, like a teacher at your school. The third tier is go organize an event yourself. An event would be, you know, have people over and watch space movies, you know, you know, get the library to feature space books. Go set up a table to promote the Planetary Society. You know, for those who are really interested, you know, of course, we're always looking for help at national levels. We have national coordinators, local coordinators, and we're at the global level, you know, so reach out to us at worldspaceweek.org if folks really want to play a role at the global level because they have more time.
1: Well, that would be wonderful, right? I mean, if you want to expand the reach of this kind of event, especially if you want to get into other countries who are just beginning to have their own space agencies and stuff like that, all it takes is one volunteer who is really passionate about it. And thankfully, this is one of those things where you just give the resources and everybody coordinates together. So it's a really big impact for what could be just a bit of someone's time. Well, I want to thank you personally for everything you've done to spark this event. I've had so much fun during World Space Weeks in the past. Of course I would, because I'm a space person, so I get to see these moments with all my friends and family and people that I've worked with. But I'm sure it is just impossible to calculate how many people have been impacted by this. And I think you and everyone who started this and committed their time to it should be really proud to see what it's become.
0: Oh, indeed. We are very, very proud. But, you know, I keep saying, hey, we're nowhere near a million events yet. So we got some work to do.
1: You heard him. We got to get out there and do it, you guys.
0: Come on. Everybody do something during World Space Week and help us achieve that goal. Bye. concentrating an event like an Earth Day, like a Space Week, into a narrow window of time, the total amount of effort is so much greater than if it was spread throughout the year that it punches through the noise in the media, social media, reaches more people, engages more people, and has more effect on people. So I keep preaching, you know, synergy through synchronization. That's the secret sauce, the not so secret sauce of World Space Week.
1: And who knows what this will become as we expand our presence in space and it becomes more accessible to everyone. Who knows what the next 45 years brings for the global effort to get into space or for World Space Week. You might hit that 1 million mark way sooner than you think.
0: I hope so.
1: Well, congratulations on all of this and for now soon becoming president emeritus of the organization. I hope you get to chill out and really sit down and reflect on just how awesome it's been that you got to create this and be proud of what you guys have done.
0: I will try to find some time. Thank you, though. I really appreciate the chance to talk to you and your listeners and you give them a little more information about World Space Week.
1: Well, I'm going to leave resources to all the things for World Space Week on this week's episode of Planetary Radio. That'll be at planetary.org/radio. So you can get involved. And if you want to tell us what you've done for World Space Week so we can report it back to the people who have been organizing this, you can write us an email as well, because I would love to share your stories. I mean, we're all in this space together, right? Thanks so much, Dennis. We'll be right back after this short break.
2: 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Think of your favorite photograph from the moon or Mars. Have you ever wanted to read the stories recorded in those rocks? You can learn how. This October, I'm co-leading a three-day expedition to some of New Mexico's finest planetary geology analog sites, and I'd love for you to join me. From October 15th through 19th, we'll explore tube-fed lava flows at Carrizozo, soak in the volcanic desolation of Kilbourne Hole Volcanic Crater, and stand at sunset over the sublime White Sands National Park. These are some of the same landscapes where Apollo and Artemis astronauts have trained. We'll also visit Spaceport America, the New Mexico Museum of Space History, and the Las Cruces Challenger Learning Center. Space is limited to just 20 people, and for every person who registers, the Planetary Society will receive a donation. Head to planetary.org/travel to learn more and save your spot. I hope to see you there.
1: Dennis mentioned that the rocket revolution theme is about more than just the rockets. It's about everything that those rockets have made possible, from humans living and working in space to the extraordinary observatories we have peering deep into the universe. But nothing in orbit lasts forever. The Neil Gehrels Swift Observatory launched in 2004 on a two-year mission to study gamma-ray bursts and ended up operating for over 21 years. But now, it's falling out of the sky. And the bold rescue mission that was sent up to try to save it just didn't work out. I talked with our science editor, Asa Stahl, about Swift's legacy, what went wrong with the rescue, and what it all means for the future of our aging space telescopes. Hey, Asa.
3: Hey, great to be here.
1: Good to have you on, although a bit of a somber story here. I was really hoping this was going to turn out.
3: Yeah, I would say bittersweet, because Swift had or has had a really, really good run. It is just a little bit of a maybe an Oppie type moment where it's like, good night, sweet prince.
1: It's so true. I mean, the expected operation time for this observatory, I think, was about 2 years, and it ended up lasting way, way longer than that. So in the end, I can't be too upset about it. But, you know, we never want to see our spacecraft meet their end. And I know Bruce keeps telling me I anthropomorphize these spacecraft and I need to stop doing it.
3: Well, I don't know. I think that this one was pretty cute. It still is for now.
1: Well, for people who haven't really been following along with this, this isn't necessarily a planetary story. We're talking about an observatory that sees in a realm of light that isn't necessarily useful for our kind of science, but is still absolutely amazing. So what is the Neil Gehrels Swift Observatory?
3: It is a very agile first responder of a gamma ray observatory. So before we had this observatory, we had some sense of what gamma ray bursts were. We knew that they're the most powerful explosions we were seeing in the observable cosmos. But we only had ideas about what could be causing them. And SWIFT managed to shed a great deal of light on that, no pun intended, in part by doing something that no other observatory was doing. We have, for example, NASA's Fermi Observatory, which is the sort of all-sky surveyor that gradually was building up and has been building up our catalog of these gamma ray burst explosions, extremely dramatic explosions. But SWIFT is this multi-wavelength observatory, so X-ray, UV, optical, gamma ray, that will look at about half the sky or so at once. And then as soon as it sees something, within a minute, it is pointing right at it. And so it is seeing the physical processes behind these explosions evolve in real time, which is super scientifically useful to understand what's causing them. And the answer is stuff like the collapse of stars into black holes, causing supernovas, and then the breakout of radiation. And then there's also compact object mergers, so like neutron stars merging, black holes merging, and sometimes what we call tidal disruption events, when a star is falling into a black hole, is getting ripped apart. So kind of the coolest stuff in space, you know, that isn't typically on the Planetary Society's menu of exploring worlds, finding life, all the other stuff that, you know, kind of makes you get impressed with what goes on out there and that you really hope that we someday get to look out from a safe distance. That's what SWIFT was doing.
1: It's some of the coolest science. And it reminds me a bit of this connection to LIGO, the Laser Interferometer Gravitational Wave Observatory. Like, we don't think about this as being planetary connected, right? But that experiment has revealed these mergers of either black holes or neutron stars, these compact objects. And it turns out that has a lot to do with the elements that make up life and things in our bodies. So in some way, this kind of science really does actually help us understand where all this came from.
3: Yes, it's all connected. And another way to look at it, talking about the birth of life, is also potentially sterilization and destruction of life, that scientists have given a great deal of thought to these gamma ray bursts potentially being a limiting factor for how much life can arise and spread throughout the universe, because they would just, if one of these hit the Earth, everything would be over. We'd be donezo. It'd be, game over.
1: It'd be really bad. Another thing, though, that I didn't really understand until I was learning more about the SWIFT Observatory recently is, like, I thought it was either an acronym or, Neil Gerald Swift, maybe that was his last name, but all of that turned out to be wrong. So what is the origin of the name of this telescope?
3: Yeah, I also did not realize this. I thought that it was named Neil Gerald Swift after the principal investigator, the former principal investigator of the mission, Neil Gerald Swift, but that is only a half truth. It was named SWIFT not as an acronym, but after the bird SWIFT, because it can just kind of quickly flitter across the sky in its observations. It's agile. That's like what's at the heart of this mission. But at the same time, when its former principal investigator, Neil Gerels, passed away, they renamed the telescope. So now it has this very cool compound name that gets at both the human and the operation side of what this observatory does.
1: Well, with that capability, you know, we've talked a little bit about what it was able to look at and what it taught us about gamma ray bursts. But what are some of the other scientific discoveries that this thing helped us unlock?
3: Oh, man, there's so much stuff. It did so many cool things. It set a lot of records. It discovered the most distant gamma ray burst ever. It found the first ever supernova we'd ever seen as it was exploding, just by sheer luck.
1: So cool.
3: And you can now, watch that video.
1: What do you mean luck?
3: I believe it was looking at that same patch of sky just by chance, looking at a different gamma ray burst that saw this one. And you can watch this video. You can look up supernova as it's happening, and you will see the video of it appearing. And it just looks like there wasn't a star, and now there is a star. But it's pretty impressive when you know what's going on. And it's also seen stars getting, you know, eaten by black holes. It's discovered new categories of gamma ray bursts. It has seen the radiation associated with gravitational wave events, like compact object mergers. I mean, in general, This is an imperfect metric, but there have been over 6,000 scientific papers published using Swift data. So that's a lot of science.
1: That is a lot of science. I'm glad we got so many years with this thing and ended up surviving on almost 22 years. I think we're a couple of months off from that 21 years now, which just speaks to the amazing engineering. The fact that this thing lasted so much longer than intended is amazing. But now, you know, we're dealing with the circumstance where, unfortunately, this thing is kind of falling out of orbit. What's causing that to happen?
3: That's atmospheric drag, you know, just friction. As long as you're orbiting the Earth, if you're not super, super far up, there's still some tenuous atmosphere and you're just running up against stuff, you know, like moving through molasses, but extremely, extremely thin. And so eventually things decay and they fall back to Earth. This happened with the Wide Field Infrared Surveyor. So WISE, or they got renamed to NEOWISE. I think I got the acronym right. A couple years ago, that was, I think, a pretty similar type of thing where it was designed to last a few years, ended up lasting for about 20. It did incredible work that was very aligned with the Planetary Society in that case of trying to detect near Earth objects. And then, you know, its orbit just decayed and it burned up in the atmosphere.
1: Yeah, I think we're seeing something, too, that happened with our LightSail mission, which is that solar maximum is actually impacting how fast this thing is coming down, which is really fascinating.
3: Yeah, it's too bad. I mean, it survived one solar maximum 11 years ago. Unfortunately, it's not surviving this one. But yeah, it does happen. It puffs up our atmosphere a bit. And I think that also gets worse, particularly during solar storms. But just in general, yeah, the background activity levels are higher now. And yeah, that spells danger to something like Swift. So the idea with this rescue mission was to prevent that. And it had to happen before October or so was the idea, that that's when the atmospheric drag would be too low down the atmosphere to be unsavable. We're both talking about this the way we are because that mission didn't work out.
1: Yeah. I mean, we knew that there was going to be an end to this telescope. And I think it's really ambitious, but also really clever that they try to come up with a way to fix this situation, even if it didn't work out. What was their actual plan for trying to correct this thing so it didn't fall out of orbit?
3: It was a pretty quick contract. Like what I was just saying, they only have so much time before this thing deorbited. And so whatever that was going to come up, they had to do it. Yeah. Was there something?
1: Just a Swift contract, if you will.
3: Oh no. Yes. It was a very swift contract for about $30 million to this private company called Catalyst Space. And they built this spacecraft called Link Plus that, and Catalyst in general, I believe their business model is around, you know, the satellite servicing, essentially. Like they will, if you send your satellite up there and then you're like, oh shoot, we forgot something, or we messed up, or we wish we could send something else up there that could just make this one thing change about it, then they'll do that. So changing the how we think about launches is kind of final and like, it's up there. So there's nothing else we can do except, you know, send commands to it and hope that they fix the situation. Unfortunately, that is the position that Catalyst Space itself found itself in when it sent up the Link spacecraft to rendezvous with Swift. And then it has these three arms. Arms is kind of a generous word. They're weird. Like, it's almost like the underside of a folding table. These like accordion-y, pincer-y things that are supposed to grip onto Swift. And that would have been the real challenge, because Swift wasn't designed to be grabbed onto. So they would have had to come up close to it, look at it really carefully, think about, okay, I think that these are the three contact points we want to make, and then just, you know, give it a hug of life of accelerate up away from Earth and reboost it so that it gets a greater lifetime. The spacecraft, the Lynx Plus spacecraft, ran into issues with its thrusters and its maneuverability to the point where NASA just had to deem it unsafe to actually attempt that maneuver.
1: That's a bummer. But at the same time, I mean, my understanding is that even though they're not actually going to try to fully grapple the spacecraft, they're still going to try to do some kind of rendezvous just as a test round, essentially.
3: Yeah, because there's a lot that you can still learn from doing this sort of thing, because they're, you can imagine, just like with NEOWISE 2 years ago, this is going to keep happening. You know, NASA is going to keep building amazing observatories that exist functionally way beyond their intended or expected minimum lifetime. And it's going to keep being worthwhile to pay a small cost of, you know, launching a new mission to just go back up and try to reboost them or fix some odd little thing about it. You know, you can imagine with Hubble, what if we hadn't been able to service it? What if it, when it went up that first time and there was that issue with the optics, we'd just been like, ah, well, that's $1 billion. Oh, well, you know, it's nice to be able to have this option. And so developing this capability, it's definitely valuable.
1: Yeah. We have had so many amazing telescopes over the years that we can no longer use. I mean, anything that you use to see this kind of higher end of the spectrum is always a ridiculous feat of engineering. But point being, we need telescopes that can do this kind of science. We invest a bunch of money into it. If we can find ways to save them, even after these long amounts of time that they're already exceeding their lifetimes, I feel like that will really increase the worth of building these giant flagship missions. And we need to have a full spread of these observatories if we're going to keep doing this kind of science.
3: Yeah, I mean, I think it's just good economics. These things are an investment, they're a taxpayer investment. And for the same reason that it would be silly to shut them down prematurely due to NASA budget cuts, it would be silly to let them end early if we could, with just a little bit more resources, make them continue to, you know, for pretty little money, do amazing science that no other mission is planned to really quite replace right now.
1: But now that the rescue mission has sadly not worked, I mean, what happens to the spacecraft now?
3: Well, it'll continue to drift lower and lower in its orbit. And sometime around October, it'll burn up in the atmosphere. And I don't think there's any risk it's going to, you know, cause any debris that'll stay in orbit or any debris that'll pose a danger to anyone actually on Earth. And it probably won't even be like a news item. I don't think it was for NEOWISE either. When it burned up, it was like we found out weeks afterward, someone was like, oh, yeah, it's gone now.
1: Yeah.
3: It's a sad little end.
1: Is SWIFT actually still operating, or has it already kind of stopped doing its thing?
3: Yeah, they stopped having it do its thing a while back, I believe several months ago, in preparation for, you know, this mission, and also because they want to, I think, conserve the resources it has, assuming it would, you know, hopefully have another shot.
1: Yeah. But this isn't the only telescope that we have that's kind of losing altitude at this point. The big example I'm thinking of is the Hubble Space Telescope. I would be absolutely devastated to my core to see Hubble come down. And so is there anything that we can learn from the situation that might help us in the future with, say, saving Hubble?
3: Yeah, I certainly hope so, because that would be utterly tragic. And you know that Isaacman himself, back before he was administrator, was trying to lobby for a mission to reboost Hubble and offered to foot the bill, which was very magnanimous. But at the time, you know, NASA did not accept. And I think there's a pretty weighty decision to be made there, right? Like, I would not be the one who has to decide, you know, is this telescope about at the point in its life where it's worth taking the risk of sending a mission up there that is, you know, every time you're launching any mission and starting a spacecraft up for the first time, you're rolling the dice that it's going to work the way that you intended to. That'll be able to get the job done. We know Hubble works now. Maybe we could get another 6 months, year, 2 years out of it if we leave it alone. Or maybe we get another 10 years out of it if we reboost it. Or maybe we send a spacecraft to reboost it and it bonks into it and it's an orbital debris nightmare. And, you know, you destroy a piece of like humanity's cultural heritage and an immensely productive scientific instrument that could have made, you know, who knows what discoveries.
1: That would be awful if we accidentally crashed into Hubble. Can you imagine? But almost worth the risk, you know, honestly. But, you know, it brings up a good point, which is like this mission, even if things hadn't gone weird with it, right, would have still been really risky because the spacecraft themselves aren't designed with this kind of reboosting in mind. And that says to me that potentially we should consider building our spacecraft or, you know, having a plan for how to reboost them if this is a viable technique. Like, maybe we can standardize this for the future.
3: Yeah, that's a great point. I bet you people are looking into that. And yeah, I think like everything else in space mission planning, it's a game of trade-offs. And for the same reason that there's debate each time over whether a spacecraft Earth science missions should be serviceable or not, you know, regardless of whether it should be reboostable, should be serviceable. And so I know, for example, that like with the Habitable Worlds Observatory, and that mission's just in concept phase, right? One of the things that they're discussing is, should this be serviceable like Hubble was? And I think the sources I've heard are saying, yes, it should be, because it's going to be such a big investment to get it up there. It'll be so unique. There'll be nothing else like it up there that it's worth putting more of the investment in upfront to make it stay up there for longer. But for a different mission, the risk calculus might be different. Either way, though, like you said, the best way we can improve our odds whenever we roll those dice is to keep doing things like this when the math does math and learn from it. And so hopefully this is not the last time we see a servicing mission like this.
1: But what happens now in the realm of studying gamma ray bursts? Is there any other telescope that we can rely on to help us do this science now that Swift is coming down?
3: Well, like I said before, there are other gamma ray observatories. They're not like the sort of quick swivel, you know, first responder type of thing. You know, Fermi does gamma ray bursts. Chandra does X-rays that are also associated with these events. And those are both also priceless observatories. There's also a mission, SVOM, that is a collaboration between China and France, I believe. And it does something that is quite similar to what SWIFT does. But my understanding is that it's a little bit less prolific. So, for example, SWIFT discovered, it discovered thousands of gamma ray bursts, but something like 1800 by its 20th anniversary.
1: Wow.
3: This Chinese-French mission, I think its goal is to detect about 200 over the course of a three-year mission lifetime. It's already been up there for about 2 years. So, you know, compared to what SWIFT has done, it will not have the same impact just in terms of the numbers of gamma ray bursts it's detecting. But if it lasts for 20 years instead of three, then we would be in a great position again.
1: I mean, thankfully, we don't expect a gamma ray burst to go off anywhere near us, right? And we do understand a lot more about these events now that we've had SWIFT, right? So it's not like the mystery still remains, but studying them continues to be important. And so I hope that we do continue to invest in this kind of science because, I mean, come on, who doesn't want to know more about some of the most violent, extreme events in the entire universe?
3: Yeah, and the most complicated. And they're at the forefront of this whole other burgeoning field in astronomy of multi-messenger astronomy, of being able to detect things in gravitational waves as well as light at the same time. And having a window into the gamma ray universe, I mean, it's like if you couldn't see the color red, how well would you be able to describe the world around you and explain it? You just need to have the full spectrum.
1: Well, I feel bad for everyone on the mission who I'm sure was really hoping that this was going to turn out, right? And also for Catalyst, who spent all this time to try to save the mission, right? But in the end, I would hesitate to call this a failure. I feel like the fact that we attempted it is brave. It's really ambitious. And the spacecraft, we were just going to extend its life anyway. It's already extended life. So as much as I'm sad about the whole thing, I think we're going to learn a lot that's very valuable for the future. So I'll try to look on the bright side about this, even if I am absolutely once more anthropomorphizing a spacecraft.
3: Yeah, no, I think it would have been icing on the cake. It would have been like a cherry on top. And maybe this particular, you know, frosting or whatever didn't sculpt out the way we wanted to, but we learned about how to make the next one do that. So yeah, it already had a fantastic mission, and I think it's definitely something to celebrate.
1: Absolutely. Well, thanks for joining me, Asa, and telling us about this story. And I hope that when it does come down, maybe someone gets to see it shooting through the sky. Maybe.
3: Right. Yeah, make a wish upon it. I wish for another SWIFT.
1: Thanks so much, Asa.
3: Thanks.
1: We want to wish everyone on the SWIFT team the very best as they bring this amazing mission to a close. 21 years of discovery is something that they should all be immensely proud of. Now, our chief scientist, Dr. Bruce Betts, is here for What's Up. And this week, going along with that rocket revolution theme, we're going to look back at that first rocket that started it all. Hey, Bruce.
4: Hi, Sarah.
1: Man, I had so much fun looking forward to World Space Week. I hope that some of the people who listen to this episode actually get a chance to organize some kind of event and become a part of this.
4: Yeah, it's really it's World Space Week. I mean, space, world, fun.
1: That's our jam. It was funny, though, as I was having this conversation, we were talking about the theme of this year's World Space Week and the fact that it's themed around rockets. And I asked if that was some kind of centennial celebration of the 100th anniversary of, you know, the first liquid fueled rocket that Goddard flew. And it turned out that was totally by coincidence. They didn't do that on purpose.
4: That's funny. Yeah, Goddard. Liquid fuel rockets, crazy, crazy people out on Aunt Effie's farm launching dangerous rockets. You gotta love it.
1: No, okay, so who is Aunt Effie? Like, I only learned more about Goddard this year because of the 100th anniversary. So there's like so much of this story that I didn't know before.
4: Right. He was named after NASA Center. And, you know, we all need to learn more about Aunt Effie. All I know is it was Aunt Effie's farm in Auburn, Massachusetts, where they've launched the first liquid rocket, as well as presumably many of the 30 or so more they did over the next 15 years or so. So 1926, March 16th, Aunt Effie's farm, liquid oxygen and gasoline, maniacal and wonderful, launches this liquid fueled rocket. Lasts only 2.5 seconds, reaches 41 feet in altitude. And at 184 feet away in a cabbage patch.
1: I wonder how the cabbages fared. Just my cabbages.
4: I hope they're Aunt Effie's cabbages and not like the neighbor or something. So this was one of those small steps, but so significant because, yeah, sure, this didn't do that much. Doing the liquid-fueled rocket for the first time, developing all of the parts of which he had patents from like many years before, on some of the rocket propulsion stuff, figuring all that out really was what started moving towards the big, big rockets that we use today to go places out there in space.
1: Can you imagine? You're just like launching something on Aunt Effie's farm and inadvertently create the age of rocketry. Well, I guess not inadvertently. He was angling for it, but he never got to live to see all of this. I keep talking about this, but man, if I had a time machine, we're picking up Goddard, we're picking up Nancy Grace Roman, we're picking up Vera Rubin, and we're taking them to see the results of what they did because they deserve it.
4: This is awesome. This is I see Bill and Ted 4.
1: Oh, that would be sweet.
4: Bill and Ted's Excellent Adventure, picking up the science people, showing them what it led to. Most excellent.
1: I say it's funny, although it's not actually funny when I really think about it. But the fact that he was kind of ridiculed for even suggesting that you could launch rockets to space and do it with liquid fuel.
4: Yeah. Yeah. As you let me know once upon a time, it was the very funny New York Times 6 years before the launch had an editorial saying Goddard lacked the knowledge ladled out daily in high schools, claiming rockets couldn't work in the vacuum of space. Oops. So then what's really funny, credit to the New York Times, was in 1969, the day after Apollo 11 launched, the Times printed a correction noting rockets can indeed function in a vacuum, concluding simply, the Times regrets the error from 1920.
1: Like, this is one more reason why things like World Space Week and reaching out to young people and getting them excited about science is so important. Because, you know, if someone had sat down with the person writing that article for the New York Times and explained Newton's laws, maybe they wouldn't have printed that.
4: Yeah, they probably would have if they were misapplying Newton's laws. Yeah, yeah. And, you know, you got to build the right kind of rocket to work in space, to their credit, because indeed there's no oxygen there, but you bring your oxidizer in some form, whether liquid oxygen or mixed into your solid propellant, or just take the breath out of people's lungs that are inside the spacecraft. No, that's a terrible idea.
1: Terrible idea.
4: You look terrified.
1: Very limited fuel source.
4: Yeah, it's not the best. That was one of his competitors tried that, and RIP.
1: Did you launch any like model rockets or anything when you were younger?
4: Oh yeah, totally. I definitely launched them.
1: Yeah, I remember my cousin Mark came over once with a bunch of model rockets, and we tried to launch them in the backyard. And I think my mom said something about, you know, maybe don't light the whole hillside on fire.
4: Yeah, people get really tense for some odd reason when you do. I mean, even back in the old days, because they're really impressive and weird. But yeah, you don't want to launch them in that dry area, but we'd find green fields, and you have to use the small engines if you're on. So yeah, the real challenge was always launching at the ones that went higher and getting them to land back near where you were.
1: Oh yeah.
4: So we had one of my so many stories. I won't tell them now, but so many stories of them landing not quite where they should have. One of them involving a bull.
1: Oh my gosh! Yeah, I definitely hopped some fences to go retrieve one of the rockets. Ended up in some kind of secret garden once. I wish I was lying. It was weird.
4: You think was there a bull there?
1: Cause... No, not that time.
4: Whoa! There's so many stories I want to hear from you sometime. I think I'm kind of scared. Maybe we should move on, should we?
5: Random space fact.
4: All right. We're going to do another statistic comparing things. First of all, I'll ask it as a question. What is the densest planet, average density? What's the densest planet in our solar system?
1: Oh.
4: This is one that gets people a lot because they think, hey, Mercury's got like this. A lot of Mercury is an iron, big iron core. But we win. Earth.
1: Really?
4: Has the highest average density at 5.515 grams per cubic centimeter, whereas Mercury is 5.427 grams per cubic centimeter. But where you do hear the Mercury is denser is just if you say, well, if Earth didn't squish everything because of its extra gravity, then Mercury would win. So if you just took all the components and laid them out on the universe's largest table, then okay, that doesn't make any sense whatsoever. But Mercury would be denser. But in fact, when you get a bunch of stuff and a bunch of gravity, it starts to squish stuff. And so Earth's inner parts and stuff get squished, and you end up with a somewhat slightly higher average density in reality as opposed to theoretical, what if we didn't squish it? So,
1: I mean, go Earth, we win.
4: Yes.
1: Yes.
4: There you have it. There's a random space fact.
1: That's awesome.
4: All right, everybody, go out there, look in the night sky, and think about the strangest experience you had having rockets come down where you didn't expect them to. Thank you, and good night.
1: We've reached the end of this week's episode of Planetary Radio, but we'll be back next week with more space science and exploration. Mark Hilverda and Ray Pauletta are our associate producers. Casey Dreyer is the host of our monthly Space Policy Edition, and Matt Kaplan hosts our monthly Book Club Edition. Andrew Lucas is our audio editor. Josh Doyle composed our theme, which is arranged and performed by Peter Schlosser. My name is Sarah Al Ahmed, the host and producer of Planetary Radio. And until next week, Ad Astra.

0: From the National Newsroom of the Canadian Press, I'm Don Mitchell. The latest round of U.S. tariffs has left some small Canadian businesses considering moving production to the United States. Canadian Manufacturers and Exporters CEO Dennis Darby says tariffs are hard for smaller exporters to absorb. He also says passing on the tariff to U.S. customers can make them uncompetitive.
1: What's really, insidious about this last round of tariffs, it's only applied to Canada. These tariffs aren't on Mexican suppliers or in Japanese suppliers or in Chinese suppliers. They're on us. And so that's why, in that case, it may be harder than you think to pass on that tariff because somebody can undercut you from another country.
0: A survey by the trade organization in June found that if high tariffs persisted over a long period of time, more than 40% of manufacturers say they would be forced to shift some production or sourcing to the U.S. A missing hiker in B.C. is lucky to be alive, only suffering minor injuries after surviving 5 days in mountainous territory between Vancouver and Whistler. Sea to Sky Mounties say Stanislav Volo has been found alive, walking himself to safety after a massive search this past week in Squamish. Before his return, the 43-year-old got off the Sea to Sky gondola Sunday morning, aiming to hike the challenging Mount Haybrook Loop. He went missing after failing to catch the gondola back down that day. Russian President Vladimir Putin has ordered a 72-hour pause.
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I'm a hungry, nasty, lonesome man. The house burnt down from the fire that I built in your closet by mistake after I took all them pills. But I got out safe in my duck head overalls. Beans for breakfast once.

0: Lady, I still hadn't slowed down yet.
1: Achtachank, ye daichaka, weshachki, kustig, ye dagati, ye awune. I tell my grandchild to show respect to women.

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0: From the National Newsroom of the Canadian Press, I'm Dom Mitchell. The U.S. military is confirming it struck three Iranian oil tankers in the Middle East in retaliation for U.S. warships targeted by missiles. The military statement said an aircraft carrier and a destroyer evaded multiple unprovoked Iranian attacks and new U.S. personnel were hurt. It insists the tankers were part of a shadow network helping to fund Iran's powerful Revolutionary Guard. Earlier, Iran accused the U.S. of attacking Iranian tankers near Karg Island in the Persian Gulf, Iran's main oil export terminal. Both Russia and Ukraine have paused airstrikes for the next 72 hours amid visits from U.S. envoys. ABC's Patrick Revelle is at the foreign desk with more.
1: The Kremlin says Vladimir Putin ordered Russia's military from midnight not to strike Kyiv for the next 3 days when President Trump's negotiators, Steve Witkoff and Jared Kushner, will be there for talks. Earlier, President Zelensky said Ukraine would not strike Moscow while Witkoff and Kushner are meeting Putin there today. Witkoff and Kushner are reportedly seeking to fly directly to Kyiv on Sunday for Wood.
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and he stops by the old candy store. Somehow I believe he's believing, he's holding.

0: From the National Newsroom of the Canadian Press, I'm Don Mitchell. The U.S. military hit three Iranian oil tankers, citing retaliation for American Navy ships that were targeted with missiles. The strikes are a part of ongoing back-and-forth fighting for the last 6 months, which began with U.S. and Israeli attacks on the country in late February. The military statement said that an American aircraft carrier and destroyer evaded attacks while patrolling in the region. Earlier, Iranian state television said that four U.S. missiles struck a tanker about 10 kilometers from Karag Island, home to a terminal through which the country exports most of its oil. Both Russia and Ukraine have promised a pause on airstrikes amid visits from two U.S. envoys. Here's ABC's Patrick Revelle at the Foreign Desk.
1: The Kremlin says Vladimir Putin ordered Russia's military from midnight not to strike Kyiv for the next 3 days, when President Trump's negotiators, Steve Witkoff and Jared Kushner, will be there for talks. Earlier, President Zelensky said Ukraine would not strike Moscow, while Witkoff and Kushner are meeting Putin there today. Witkoff and Kushner are reportedly seeking to fly directly to Kyiv on Sunday for what would be their first trip there.
0: The U.S. envoy's visit comes amid escalating aerial attacks 5 years into the conflict. Recent Russian attacks have killed five people at an industrial site in Ukraine over the last 24 hours. The union representing more than 1,000 flight attendants with Jazz Aviation says members have overwhelmingly voted in favor of a strike mandate.
2: The Canadian Flight Attendant Union says 99% of voting members supported a strike mandate after months of bargaining. Jazz Aviation operates flights under the Air Canada Express brand. Union President Marsha Walters says they want members fairly compensated for the work they do. The flight attendants have been with...
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0: This week on Our People's Voices, we hear from Elder Mary Johnny of Watson Lake. She talks with Kaska translator Nora Megan and tells of her family and of growing up in Ross River. And now here is Nora Megan talking with Mary Johnny in Kaska.
1: Hi, Mary.
2: Hello.
1: We're the Yagrits in Nindala.
2: Ross River, the Tashal. We're Yagrits in.
1: No, Mama and Papa, yeah, Mazit the Ria.
2: Then I got so kind, glad I get it. Mama. Satlala kiti. Kasku saw or then I guess the register again la.
1: Residential schools Dinya long time ago.
2: She called Dash was Chago on her Baptist Mission School with Isigratin. 9 years old, well, Tasha. 10. Daddy is giving it 10. Last one is Linia.
1: That Baptist in Church in the Daya.
2: So, oh, Army Camp, goodly, and we are right across from. Arena saw Gulini we are.
1: What's the lake in the
2: White Horse nothing. Oh, we got our schools in this Tasha. 1956 so we are.
1: And so Church Gulino, Ross River.
2: Church in Zedal every Sunday. We got pushed in Hansa Deli, Father Rico. If you got Father Connect, get it. Majiz, how do you get it?
1: My teach na ena.
2: Mom got cooked with a dad, sit down and sleep and eat her. It sounds so kind of a good thing with a dad. Then I got to let. He never got to do. It sounds so kind of school, it does show it. 1 year, which I saw, she got a care. Language, what Indian language could stay. He get a. It could cause it in the daily. Same thing. Then I can't understand. Get mixed up. Now that if we are.
1: So you cast what? Cast in the.
2: Cast garden is shot. School is eating us.
1: Do you get it lucky?
2: I got a.
1: Ross River, what year got that? Road, Bill Gin Law across the river, could see.
2: 1946, I would add, 47. I don't know,
1: that North Canal, get in here.
2: What do you get that, Pakistan? With North Canal. That's still how the kids die, so I guess they. Then I get that Oak Lake, the we are.
1: And your mama and you did that, your dad. Nikki in line.
2: Secretary, Daddy first, nearly any. Not too long ago, Mom died, child. It's a pneumonia. A tragedy.
1: Divi, how many kids, like, Mom and Dad?
2: Maybe 12, 14, or some guests.
1: Is it to be here?
2: Right now, life, Tilly, Liza, Effie, myself left.
1: Did he, Grandma Tilly, in the Mapanaji Dhruya?
2: Tom Schmidt.
1: That's his sister?
2: Daddy. My guess her first school in La. Second one, Mom. Tilly. Liza. And my sister, right?
1: In May, it's in the ladai. Sick at a hunting and fishing ginda.
2: It sounds how it is, how it started. Kisara is Catholic, it died all over, it's at Azza. To do it. 4 years ago, near in good in a nostalgia. One patient.
1: My papa and Sai did work it, you know.
2: So on the trapping, they did a kid trapping, and yeah, what I'm guess to. Maybe work on boat.
1: Boat. That Pelly River, it go by Ross River. And they cut wood there a long time ago.
2: Yeah.
1: That steamboat did they need?
2: The sarcastic boots that had out the smallest inside.
1: Winter time, the red, then I think it in a
2: dark team, yaki tell. Trapping. They bring wood in to Ross in a village dark team, yeah. It's winter time.
1: The dry meat, yeah, fishing, yeah. Winter dugga, you dry that and put it away, or?
2: We have a beautiful lake near the Dala. It's a dugga hitchhack, it's a Dali fall town. Go fishing, trapping, and drag me till I get to fall down, I think. Good mix of
1: did you traditional life and Natwa, you teach him?
2: Did you Kishala all over Kishala to God? Wheeler Lake, we are not allowed to fish in the end of the day, not in the summer day, like a star shell. Stay yards in there with the girl.
1: My dog, Keithla, Napana.
2: Northern Altamont, Michael, and they. Outfitter, you're not done. Big game outfitter. Just July till October.
1: Then it's a Mia Keen Slano.
2: Ha.

0: Please understand.
1: Saw groceries Baba and your mama and they are shopping naked in a
0: Ross River. So all the time, you wanted to go Campbell River, get you with your son, store nigger side with you for agonist. It's Tommy Conley, get the Ross River, we are still going, which in its hotel.
1: Francis Lake, see, the store Galeno.
0: Is that tells how we are still going, huh? That tells how we are going to start.
1: So, what year's theme yelled at Watson Lake scene?
0: 1962.
1: At Lord Post School, Kia King Dallson?
0: Lord Post School, just 8 months that we are his time.
1: Do it off.
0: No, they just put out of work yesterday. We had cleaning up.
1: This priest and the nuns, they treat their kids okay?
0: It's our supervisor's thing, put out of housekeeping yesterday.
1: Saw my priest Mazit Dubia. Repose.
0: Not too long ago, I think, before closing school. I think 62 is out. Before getting married to Jai, but that I go wrong with Michael.
1: Uncle Lopo's school, he never go to school before?
0: No, to Alberta, 6 years old, 6 years old, and 18, 16, and Jai go home to Natal. It's not the neck of the dog with her.
1: Oh, sorry.
0: So can't get a look at it. It's not darling.
1: Matt, send him down.
0: Some old boss I get in there. Oh, my God.
2: What's that?
1: Did he, what year bars open in Sarada?
0: Start Sarada open with Newlander. Before I come here, it was open, Watson Lake Hotel. Then we in Connecticut. Got to be 21 years old before you go in to liquor store. So odd, some gusty.
1: So did Mom Cassidy, then weren't allowed, they can't drink, eh?
0: It's not going to kill us, all right.
1: They find that they're not drinking, Mom said they put them in jail. Today,

0: different day.
1: Today is not different, really, and drink any place.
0: Don't even matter how old or nothing.
1: To dance, teenage, you'll not dance, a child who sang a like 20 years old, a child, she said. Just answered it.
0: They should do that again, you know, because it's it costs too much trouble, eh?
1: So, obviously, in the college, 5 months, I still feel good. Without it.
0: That's good. I'm glad, anyways. Must it your auntie? Because of the destiny, some more, eh?
1: So, guys, I'm glad. Check with the stats.
0: Yeah.
1: I don't must see true, yeah, they do.

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1: Ach twice ago, ach de chank isani has hayach has wawari. 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
0: Ha in has a club in two.
1: Ha in etiquette, ha in et has a canic. Masa kudustin, jagudach. Wuhan, Wuhan, jad jagukau, yad yidadakuziti a. Ayach, chu ayach, yan tu at. But Yaha that Hankisani has quite clicker Yahweh has not at. At Yahweh now Jacakduna. Chalk the 18. Click for secunda, 18 now, he's cracked the tea at Kayetsko. He did quite to yeast cock Dahweh, Dahadena.
0: Can you? Chakota, see, yes, a year. Now, yes, yes, a year.
1: Red knock. Ega got it, St. John. We're good, Achdan, I swear, his GAT, red knock, yes.
0: Yahoo. Yak, AT, I think it. Hiah, think it away, AT. Achin can any Maso, Hiah, city.
1: Hayada hawa house darin chak yewe ha in ach in kadunigin adat away you and gunde ko to a teen in ya April cut chan kuan I never find out too much you sit gadach away ha shagun ko to tea ya wuhan hat ach ai shagun ach kahas They cut to art, cook to teen July cut.
0: Wish for the gear for the art or two?
1: No, just had a seat anyway.
0: Okay.
1: Ach, twice ago, after Trent is on, has a was cool. The Dasa was a cool yard. Nilta cake for tea has to in and canegies.
0: Has to a Christie, Johia, Haia, Gaiety, Yard, your hands play, pluck one.
1: Again, and going again? No.
0: You nail.
1: Hanaily. Ah, Joya? It's almost the same. Yeah.
0: Okay. Good cheese, I think, you think, the Adi.
1: Ah, where to? Where? That comes a hardy, a good way.
0: Jeff Lear, linguist, do you know you're a Ghanaian? You're a child, E.T. Who do you know you're a Ghanaian too? Family tree, take for Saku Masud. Masudu is sucking it in. I order in. Gaydachane. A oyaka to sini out to. Got the team one way that we need.
1: Good, yeah.
0: And cheese.

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0: From the National Newsroom of the Canadian Press, I'm Dom Mitchell. The U.S. military hit three Iranian oil tankers, citing retaliation for American Navy ships that were targeted with missiles. The strikes are a part of ongoing back-and-forth fighting for the last 6 months, which began with U.S. and Israeli attacks on the country in late February. The military statement said that an American aircraft carrier and destroyer evaded attacks while patrolling in the region. Earlier, Iranian state television said that four U.S. missiles struck a tanker about 10 kilometers from Karag Island, home to a terminal through which the country exports most of its oil. Both Russia and Ukraine have promised a pause on airstrikes amid visits from two U.S. envoys. Here's ABC's Patrick Revel at the Foreign Desk.
1: The Kremlin says Vladimir Putin ordered Russia's military from midnight not to strike Kyiv for the next 3 days, when President Trump's negotiators, Steve Witkoff and Jared Kushner, will be there for talks. Earlier, President Zelensky said Ukraine would not strike Moscow, while Witkoff and Kushner are meeting Putin there today. Witkoff and Kushner are reportedly seeking to fly directly to Kyiv on Sunday for what would be their first trip there.
0: The U.S. envoy's visit comes amid escalating aerial attacks 5 years into the conflict. Recent Russian attacks have killed five people at an industrial strike in Ukraine over the last 24 hours. The union representing more than 1,000 flight attendants with Jazz Aviation says members have overwhelmingly voted in favor of a strike mandate.
2: The Canadian Flight Attendant Union says 99% of voting members supported a strike mandate after months of bargaining. Jazz Aviation operates flights under the Air Canada Express brand. Union President:
3: oil export terminal and a strategically important hub for Iran's crude shipments. It said the crew was being evacuated and there were no casualties. U.S. Central Command did not immediately respond to a request for comment. Regina residents and businesses are leaning into a style of pizza that the city can claim as its own. Tourism Regina has launched new merchandise, including keychains and t-shirts that depict a pizza logo in its famous square shape. The agency's Teal Orban says Regina-style pizza has been a staple in the city for decades and is even loved by visitors from afar.
4: I've grown up, you're like, oh, wait, this is a thing. Like, I'm not getting this anywhere else. This good pizza is only here. And so it's just kind of something that's, like, born into us. We all have our pizza stories. You know what I mean? We all have our pizza locations. And it's just something that we can all kind of easily rally behind and that we just want to celebrate.
3: Restaurateurs of the pizza say what makes it different from others is the amount of toppings, including how it's layered and cut. And the Superdogs are lapping up an extra dose of attention as the show celebrates its 50th anniversary after humble beginnings at Vancouver's Pacific National Exhibition. The show was created by former teacher and advertising executive Herb Williams, who recruited a handful of dogs to perform tricks for fairgoers in a parking lot in 1976. This is the Canadian Press. In sports, the Toronto Blue Jays are riding a three-game winning streak entering tonight's game against the Royals in Kansas City. Toronto won the opener of the three-game series 9-2 last night and sits one game behind Cleveland for the final American League wildcard spot. Max Scherzer will start for the Jays, and the Royals counter with Seth Lugo. There are no CFL games on the schedule today. The league-leading Alouettes defeated the BC Lions 37-30 last night in Montreal. Play will return tomorrow this Labor Day weekend with the Saskatchewan Rough Riders hosting the Winnipeg Blue Bombers. The Toronto Argonauts visit the Hamilton Tiger Cats, and the Calgary Stampeders welcome the Edmonton Elks on Labor Day. And FIFA President Gianni Infantino declined to answer questions about his future as he arrived at the opening of the Under-20 Women's World Cup while under continuing pressure since abandoning his plan to sell off World Cup profits. Infantino was in the stands as the host nation Poland faced Argentina on the opening day of the tournament today. From the Canadian Press, I'm David Augustine.

drifted into town and stayed all alone. He didn't say much, he kind of quiet and shy. And if you spoke at all, he just said hi to Big John. Somebody said he came from New Orleans, where he got in a fight over a Cajun queen and a crashing blow from a huge right

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Through the dust and the smoke of this man-made hell walked a giant of a man that the miners knew well, grabbed a sagging timber and gave out with a groan.

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These few words are written on that stand. At the bottom of this mine lies one hell of a man. Big John.

lonesome when I hear somebody saying, "Look yonder, there goes Jody and the kid."

0: From the National Newsroom of the Canadian Press, I'm David Augustine. Ukrainian President Volodymyr Zelensky is set to visit Canada possibly as soon as next week. A non-government source says Zelensky's visit could take place after the funeral of Norway's King Harald, which is set for September 9th in Oslo. Zelensky's trip would come ahead of a Toronto summit later this month focused on the return of Ukrainian children abducted by Russian officials. That event is set to be hosted by Foreign Affairs Minister Anita Anand. Canada's wool producers are looking to untangle themselves from the United States.
1: The U.S. has imposed 50% tariffs on greasy wool imports, as well as some finished wool products. Greasy wool is the raw, unwashed product after a sheep is shorn. Canada lacks the large-scale industrial processing of the U.S. and other countries. That means Canadian producers often rely on foreign mills to transform greasy wool into yarn and other products. More and more Canadian producers are now shipping their raw wool to China and the Czech Republic to evade American tariffs. The chair of the Canadian Wool Council says it comes at a time when wool prices are already on the rise. Jason White, The Canadian Press.
0: Numbers from the Manitoba government show a center set up to detain those intoxicated with methamphetamine and other drugs is primarily holding people for alcohol use. The facility has seen almost 4,500 people pass through its doors as of the end of June, with 26 of those under the influence of drugs. Housing Addictions and Homelessness Minister Bernadette Smith.
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Shona Fem is looking for a general manager. Reporting to the board of directors, the GM is responsible for the overall leadership, management, and strategic direction of Shona Fem and Northern Native Broadcasting Yukon. The successful candidate will bring both strong management experience and practical knowledge of the radio broadcasting industry. They will also need to understand the unique environment of a radio station, its programming, people, technology, regulatory responsibilities, revenue opportunities, and relationship with its listeners and communities. The successful candidate will have the opportunity to work with an experienced team, Yukon First Nations, and community partners to strengthen the programming, modernize the operation, and grow our audience and revenues, and build a sustainable future for Indigenous radio in the North. Interested applicants are invited to submit a resume and cover letter describing their broadcasting and leadership experience and their interest in joining Shona Fem. The closing date for the position will be September the 11th, 2026. Salary will be commensurate with experience. Applications can be emailed to finance@shonafm.com. 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

My name is Musa Kanuk and I'm from Pwanilib. And I just wanted to go for a Russian sled jump, 130 jumps. Uvanga Musa Kanuk, Mitima Tang Muta, Sarak Saratakhtunga, Gurumi, Kigyak Takhtunga, Russian sled jump, Ajakakhtunga, 130 Kigyak Takhtunga, Tushavusi, and you're listening to Show FM.

0: From the National Newsroom of the Canadian Press, I'm David Augustine. The U.S. tariffs have some mom-and-pop manufacturers considering moving down south. DFC Woodworks faces a looming decision whether to keep absorbing costs, raising prices, and risk U.S. sales falling to zero, or move the majority of its manufacturing to the U.S. President of the family-owned business, Francois Bruneau, says it feels like they are in a lose-lose situation. The Muskoka chairmaker's dilemma illustrates the challenges facing many Canadian enterprises that depend on the U.S. market. A hiker missing for 5 days has been found alive, walking himself to safety after going missing in mountainous terrain near Squamish, B.C.
1: Squamish Search and Rescue has shared a photo of Stanislav Volo smiling broadly and giving a thumbs up with two overjoyed rescuers. The organization says in a social media post that Volo walked out himself and was found on a Forest Service road. He'd last been seen getting off the Sea to Sky gondola Sunday morning on route to a hike before failing to catch the gondola back down later that day. RCMP say he was taken to hospital with minor injuries after being found. Lisa Laporte, The Canadian Press.
0: Officials on Nova Scotia's Cape Breton Island are warning residents to avoid flooded roads.
2: Environment Canada says very heavy rainfall in the region is expected to continue through much of the weekend, leading to localized flooding. The National Weather Agency says rainfall rates of 20 millimeters an hour are expected in some areas on the island, with up to 200 millimeters expected in total. Cape Breton Regional Municipality says several roads in the Sydney and Glace Bay areas are closed due to flooding. Don Mitchell, The Canadian Press.
0: Toronto police say they've arrested a suspect and are looking for another after vehicles were set on fire outside of a Liberal MP's home last week. Surveillance video shows the arson involved the pouring of fuel on five vehicles and setting two ablaze before a person abandoned a lit-up gas can in Federal MP's Salma Zahid's Scarborough driveway. A 24-year-old has been arrested and charged with multiple offenses, including arson causing damage to property. Prime Minister Mark Carney has called the fire a, quote, cowardly act of violence and intimidation. In the U.S., there was a hung jury in the Lindsey Clancy murder case, and there are now questions surrounding a possible retrial. The judge declaring a mistrial on Friday, Clancy is charged in the killing of her three children, the case sparking a debate about postpartum mental health.
3: Usually the majority of the times the prosecution has the advantage of a retrial because the element of surprise at the defense side is no longer there. But in this case, it's going to be the defense that actually has the advantage. And that's because the defense has already locked in the testimony of the cross-examination of the treating physicians as well as the prosecution experts.
0: That was ABC News legal contributor Bernarda Villalona reporting. This is the Canadian Press. In sports, the visiting Toronto Blue Jays will be looking to boost their winning streak to four straight when they play the second set of a three-game weekend series against the Kansas City Royals. Veteran right-hander Max Scherzer will be on the mound for the Jays, who won last night's opener 9-2. All three Canadian Major League Soccer teams are in action today, including the Western Conference leading Vancouver Whitecaps, who take on the St. Louis City at BC Place Stadium. Elsewhere, Toronto FC hosts the Chicago Fire, while CF Montreal visits the Philadelphia Union. There is only one game in the Northern Super League today, but it's a big one. The fourth-place Vancouver Rise hosts the fifth-place Halifax Tides at Swengard Stadium in Burnaby, BC. The Rise have 23 points, two more than the Tides, who have played two fewer matches. And with the BC Lions losing 37-30 to the host Montreal Alouettes last night, the Winnipeg Blue Bombers will be looking to move 2 points ahead of the Leos in the CFL's West Division as they take on the Saskatchewan Roughriders tomorrow in Regina. From the Canadian Press, I'm David Augustine.

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1: All right. Now let this be a lesson to you.

0: From the National Newsroom of the Canadian Press, I'm David Augustine. After escalating aerial attacks between Russia and Ukraine in recent weeks, it appears the two sides will refrain from further attacks for the next 3 days. The move comes after Ukrainian President Volodymyr Zelensky said yesterday that Ukraine would halt airstrikes during a U.S. envoy's visit, and he urged Moscow to do the same. Today, the Kremlin confirmed that Russian President Vladimir Putin ordered a 72-hour pause in strikes on Kyiv. U.S. envoy Steve Witkoff and Jared Kushner are in Moscow, and they hope to try to revive a stalled push to end Russia's full-scale invasion of Ukraine. Two researchers suggest Canada must focus on actively stabilizing ground conditions and dismantling of obstacles before officially recognizing a Palestinian state. In September 2025, Prime Minister Mark Carney said Canada was officially recognizing the state of Palestine, saying to reporters it was predicated on the Palestinian Authority's commitment to much-needed reform. University of Ottawa human rights researcher Jeremy Wildman says Canadian politicians should focus on Israel's disproportionate power over Palestinians instead of Palestinian reform. Meanwhile, York University Osgoode Law professor Heidi Matthews believes Canada's focus on reforms could be understood as an attempt to create facts on the ground supporting Palestinians. Self-governance. BMO Financial Group says it has completed the sale of 138 branches in the United States to First Citizens Bank and Trust. The sale was initially announced in October of last year, along with a plan to open 150 new branches over 5 years, focused on growth in California, but not limited to the state. Here's Canadian Press reporter Lisa Laporte.
1: BMO says the transaction supports its strategy to optimize its U.S. network and focus on markets with long-term growth potential. The branches involved in the sale are located in North Dakota, South Dakota, Wyoming, Nebraska, Kansas, Missouri, Oklahoma, and Idaho, as well as select branches in Minnesota, Oregon, and Illinois.
0: BMO has said it plans to open 7 branches this year in Greater Los Angeles, the Bay Area, and San Diego. Well, Labor Day weekend marks the unofficial end of the summer travel season, with travelers looking to squeeze in one last getaway over the long weekend. The TSA expects to screen more than 17 million people over the holiday weekend.
2: Look, if you are one of the ones heading to the airport, you will not be alone. The FAA is expecting more than 280,000 flights over this holiday travel stretch, with TSA expecting to screen more than 17 million people.
0: That was ABC's Morgan Norwood at Newark Liberty International Airport in New Jersey. And the worlds of rock and movie stardom are colliding at the Venice Film Festival as both Robert Pattinson and Oasis leads Noel and Liam Gallagher arrived for world premieres on Saturday. Pattinson's film Primetime is about the reality series To Catch a Predator and its host Chris Hansen at the height of its success on Dateline NBC. The Gallaghers are coming in support of a documentary about their 2025 reunion tour. Both films will hit theaters this month. This is the Canadian Press. In sports, the Toronto Blue Jays, winners of 3 straight and back to 500 for the first time since June 22nd, won Friday's opener of a 3-game weekend series against the host, Kansas City Royals, 9-2. The Jays, who remain 1 game back of the Cleveland Guardians for the third and final AL wildcard berth, scored 4 times in the first inning and added 3 more in the 6th en route to the win. The Texas Rangers and Baltimore Orioles both lost ground in the AL wildcard race on Friday. The Rangers fell 2 games behind the Cleveland Guardians for the final playoff spot, with a 7-6 loss to the visiting Tampa Bay Rays, while the Orioles dropped 3 games back with a 1-0 loss to the visiting Boston Red Sox. And the Montreal Alouettes shrugged off a slow start and rebounded in the second half to beat the visiting BC Lions 37-30 in CFL action yesterday. The 10-2 Alouettes, who clinched a playoff berth with the win, improved to 7-0 at home by outscoring the visitors 30-18 in the second half. 20.

0: From the National Newsroom of the Canadian Press, I'm David Augustine. Canadian wool producers say U.S. tariffs are making cross-border processing too expensive, pushing some businesses to abandon U.S. customers and seek alternatives overseas. A 50% tariff on greasy wool and some finished products is especially disruptive because Canada lacks enough large-scale processing capacity and often relies on U.S. facilities. Some producers are turning to China, Europe, and domestic mills, while retailers are also dropping U.S. brands in favor of Canadian-made products. Industry advocates say the dispute highlights the need for more Canadian processing capacity and diversified supply chains to make the wool sector less dependent on the U.S. Insurance experts say Southern Ontario residents dealing with storm damage should first check whether their home and auto policies cover wind, hail, flooding, or sewer backup. Standard home insurance usually includes wind and hail damage, but flood protection often requires additional coverage. Experts recommend documenting damage with photos, keeping receipts or proof of purchase, and contacting insurers quickly because major storms can create claim backlogs. Manitoba has revealed the winning design for its next specialty license plate.
1: A loon design won a public survey on the new plate, which pays tribute to provincial parks. Manitobans had five options, including a campsite at night, someone canoeing on a waterway, and a replication of a map. The Nature Conservancy of Canada applied for the creation of a new plate as a way for Manitobans to show their love for nature. A portion of the proceeds from every plate will go to an endowment fund for park improvements. The Manitoba government says these new plates will be available in the new year. Jason White, The Canadian Press.
0: Latvia is expanding civilian drone training as it strengthens its defenses against growing security threats linked to neighboring Russia. The Riga-based drone house aims to train 50,000 people, including students and business leaders, while Ukrainian soldiers share battlefield expertise on interceptor drones. Latvia has also restored conscription and introduced mandatory defense education in schools, including drone training for younger generations. The efforts complement a Canadian-led NATO mission in the Baltics as Latvia confronts drones, cyber attacks, sabotage, and disinformation that increasingly blur the line between peace and conflict. In the U.S., he once lived in the Kentucky governor's mansion, but now he's calling the Jefferson County Jail home. Former Governor Matt Bevin has been sentenced for repeatedly failing to provide financial records in the child support case of his now adult son.
2: The attorney representing Jonah, a child Bevin and his now ex-wife Glenna adopted from Ethiopia, called on the court to put the former Republican Kentucky governor behind bars. Bevin's lawyer argued for home confinement. Judge Angela Johnson.
3: You have done nothing to show the court that you are willing to act in good faith. And I cannot reward that.
2: So?
3: You will serve 60 days.
2: 60, but the judge says after 30 days, if there's cooperation, Bevin could get out.
0: That was ABC's Chuck Sievertson reporting. This is the Canadian Press. In sports, the Toronto Blue Jays will look to make it four wins in a row as they take on the Kansas City Royals tonight. The Blue Jays won the opener 9-2 last night and are just one game back of Cleveland for the final wildcard spot in the American League. Canada's Leila Fernandez and Indonesia's Janice Jen fell 6-4, 6-4 to New Zealand's Aaron Rutliff and Indonesia's Aldila Sujiadi in second-round women's doubles action at the U.S. Open. A new look for Manchester City, same old Erling Haaland. The Norway striker scored his third goal of the season as City extended its perfect start by beating Coventry 1-0 to stay at the top of the Premier League. He put home a header in the 26th minute. And Alpine's Pierre Gasly claimed his first ever pole position in qualifying for the Italian Grand Prix. The F1 driver seemed as surprised as everyone when he was informed on the team radio that he was the fastest immediately after the session. Gasly looked strong throughout the session and finished ahead of Mercedes driver George Russell. From the Canadian Press, I'm David Augustine.
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6: Tansay, Boozhoo, Anin. What's up, music fans, and welcome to the Indigenous Music Countdown for the week of September 5th, 2026. I'm your host, Jeff Woods, and it's great to be with you as we begin a new week in exploring today's best new Indigenous music. Over the next 2 hours, we're going to hear 28 songs from the IMC's top 40 lineup. And this week, we're excited to introduce you to four new songs. So let's get this week's IMC chart moving along all the way to this week's number one track. Starting things off this week is William Prince, a Canadian folk country artist who hails from Peguis First Nation. Back in 2017, he secured the Juno for Contemporary Roots Album of the Year for his debut album, Earthly Days. William continues to build an impressive body of acclaimed work, with recent accolades including the John Prine Songwriter Fellowship and an Americana Honors and Awards nomination. Here is William Prince featuring Nathaniel Ratliff with Change, new this week at number 40, here on the Indigenous Music Countdown.

Once again, that was William Prince featuring Nathaniel Ratliff with Change at the number 40 spot here on the IMC. Up next on the chart, we have Genevieve Fisher, an Ojibwe country artist who was born and raised in London, Ontario, whose music has earned 9 top 50 hits on both Billboard's BDS and media-based Canadian National Country Chart. She has had and continues to have the privilege of writing with some of country music's brightest songwriters, including Jason Blaine, Stephen Lee Olsen, Patricia Conroy, Michelle Wright, and many more. Here is Genevieve Fisher with Exit Signs, new at number 39, here on the Indigenous Music Countdown.

Once again, at number 39 this week, that's Genevieve Fisher with Exit Signs here on the IMC. Our next new track is by First Floor Highway, championed by Jordan O'James, an enrolled member of the Grand Portage Band of Minnesota Chippewa Tribe. First Floor Highway are mavens of the Albuquerque, New Mexico music scene. In Sonic Brotherhood with Joey Monaco, Dan Sandwis, and Daniel Coburn have all come together on the circuit of post-pandemic dream of offering a unique pedigree of indigenous-inspired, sun-soaked rock and roll. Here is First Floor Highway with Grand Entry, new at number 38, here on the Indigenous Music Countdown.

That was First Floor Highway with Grand Entry at the number 38 spot this week here on the IMC. Up next on the chart, we have Tammy Ray, a soulful Cree singer-songwriter, author, educator, and theater actress from Whitefish Lake First Nation, whose work carries the warmth of heartfelt storytelling and the strength of teachings rooted in culture and community. Her debut EP, Higher, released March 16, 2026, is a powerful introduction to her sound, blending R&B and soul with emotional depth, vulnerability, and strength. Here is Tammy Ray with Stay, new at number 37, here on the Indigenous Music Countdown.

0: Was Tammy Rae with Stay at the number 37 spot this week here on the IMC. 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
0: 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Once again, I'm your host, Jeff Woods, journeying with you through the IMC's Top 40 chart. The IMC crew would like to give a big shout-out to everyone listening on Daybreak Star Radio Network in Seattle, Washington, NBC Radio in La Roche, Saskatchewan, and 92.9 The Torch in Lac des Flambeaux, Wisconsin. The Hello Crows are a dynamic Indigenous songwriting collective hailing from their Wabanaki homeland in New Brunswick. In honor of National Indigenous Peoples Day, the Hello Crows shared their new single, Pull Me Away. Pull Me Away follows their acclaimed self-titled debut, which was released on the National Day for Truth and Reconciliation last year. Moving up to number 36 this week, it's the Hello Crows with Pull Me Away here on the Indigenous Music Countdown.

Once again, that's the Hello Crows with Pull Me Away at the number 36 spot this week here on the IMC. Up next on the chart, we have Matt Mack, an award-winning blind Anishinaabe hip-hop artist who hails from Garden Hill First Nation in Manitoba. His numerous accolades include winning the 2023 CBC Searchlight Grand Prize, Album of the Year at the International Indigenous Hip-Hop Awards, Canada's Walk of Fame RBC Emerging Musician Award, Rap Electronic Album of the Year at the Summer Solstice Indigenous Music Awards, and more. Here is Matt Mack featuring Question ATL with I Remember When, moving up to number 35 here on the Indigenous Music Countdown.

Once again, that's Matt Mack featuring Question ATL with I Remember When at the number 35 spot this week here on the IMC. Next up, we have Daryl Anderson, a Métis country singer-songwriter from Big River, Saskatchewan, now residing in Saskatoon. With soulful, raw vocals and heartfelt storytelling, he's quickly become a rising star in the Canadian country music scene. His breakout began with a victory at the Pinoca Stampede Singing Contest back in 2018, followed by a top two finish at the Boots and Hearts Emerging Artist Showcase in 2023. Here is Daryl Anderson featuring Fallon Baptiste with Watching the Sunrise, making the move to number 34 here on the Indigenous Music Countdown.

Once again, that's Daryl Anderson featuring Fallon Baptiste with Watching the Sunrise at the number 34 spot here on the IMC. Up next, we have Teresita Bird, a songwriter, artist, and producer who is originally from Roseau River Anishinaabe First Nation, now based in Denver, Colorado. Of Ojibwe and Filipino heritage, her music blends genres with a cinematic, textural sound drawn from film, TV, and video game scores. Teresita continues forging a creative path rooted in cultural identity and uplifting diverse voices. Here is Teresita Bird jumping up five spots with Return, right here on the Indigenous Music Countdown.

Once again, at number 33, that's Teresita Bird with Return here on the IMC. Misha and the Spanx are a Calgary-based two-piece rock band that's comprised of mixed Sewepum singer-songwriter Misha Louie and drummer Sean Hamilton. Within their music, you can hear elements of everything from 90s punk, alternative rock, power pop, and old-school garage rock. The duo somehow manages to keep it all fresh and new. Here is Misha and the Spanx with Smiling, moving up to number 32 here on the Indigenous Music Countdown.

0: At number 32 this week, that's Misha and the Spanx with Smiling right here on the IMC. I'm your host, Jeff Woods, and you're listening to the Indigenous Music Countdown, where all the best Indigenous music vibes can be found. 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
0: Welcome back to the Indigenous Music Countdown for the week of September 5th, 2026. 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Let's keep the music going. Up next on the chart, we have Indigo V, a Métis pop artist from Toronto, Ontario. Blending sleek pop melodies with velvety R&B and hip-hop-infused production, Indigo V crafts music that feels both intimate and self-assured. Inspired by artists like Kalani, Ariana Grande, and Doja Cat, this Métis artist balances sultry vocals, sharp lyricism, and bass-heavy production with an undeniable pop sensibility. Here is Indigo V with Don't Play, making the move to number 31 here on the Indigenous Music Countdown.

That's Indigo V with Don't Play, holding down the number 31 spot this week here on the IMC. Our next track is by Turquoise Steel, a family of musicians from New Mexico who went on the journey together to forge a connection between rhythm and blues with the tradition of Navajo Nation. Turquoise Steel combines dramatic melodies and musical emotion to create a one-of-a-kind sonic journey through life on the res, the Albuquerque music scene, and the band members' heritage. Here is Turquoise Steel with Res Boogie, moving up to number 26 this week, here on the Indigenous Music Countdown.

Once again, that was Turquoise Steel with Rez Boogie at the number 26 spot here on the IMC. Derek Miller is a singer, songwriter, guitarist, and producer who hails from Six Nations of the Grand River. A two-time Juno Award winner, Miller has built a powerful career blending blues, rock, soul, and roots music with the spirit, storytelling, and resilience of his indigenous heritage. Here is Derek Miller with Out of My Head, making the move to number 24 this week, here on the Indigenous Music Countdown. Can't.

That was Derek Miller with Out of My Head at the number 24 spot this week here on the IMC. Hip-hop singer-songwriter Cherise hails from Paktangek Mi'kmaq Nation in Nova Scotia. She began writing music when she was just a kid, but starting recording just this past year, making her first single with Tevin Nicholas and Adrian Morris of Neon Dreams, and later on creating two more of her own titled Preying on the Innocent and Abusing Power. Here is Cherise with Abusing Power, climbing up four spots to number 22 here on the Indigenous Music

0: or die.
1: Once again, at number 22, that's Charisse with Abusing Power here on the IMC. Our next artist is Timothy O., a country pop artist who carries roots from Fisher River Cree Nation and resides in Victoria, B.C. A proud Indigenous artist, Timothy is back at his dream of creating music. Regardless of setbacks, Timothy recently released a brand new track titled Right in Front of Us, available to stream across platforms now. Moving up to number 21, it's Timothy O. with These Streets here on the Indigenous Music Countdown.
2: Times felt empty without light. 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

0: Once again, that was Timothy O with These Streets at the number 21 spot this week here on the IMC. 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
4: From the National Newsroom of the Canadian Press, I'm David Augustine. U.S. Envoys Steve Witkoff and Jared Kushner are now in Russia, hoping to work out a deal. Russian President Vladimir Putin has ordered a 72-hour pause in strikes on Kyiv ahead of the visit. The envoys' trip come as both sides recently escalated aerial attacks.
5: Zelensky saying that the two airports that Kushner and Witkoff could be using to travel to Ukraine were struck overnight in what Zelensky called a deliberate and targeted attack. Now, President Zelensky said that Ukraine would, quote, ensure the normal functioning of Russian airspace so that the negotiators can arrive safely, he said, and he pledged that there will be no more airstrikes from our side. And he called on Russia to do the same. The word from Russia is that Putin ordered the country's military to pause airstrikes on Kyiv for 3 days starting at midnight.
4: That was ABC's Marcus Moore reporting. The Canadian International Air Show opened in Toronto today, featuring what will be the Snowbirds' final performance over the city for several years. The team will be grounded after the 2026 season as its aging CT-114 Tudor jets are replaced by new CT-157 Siskin II aircraft. Hundreds gathered along the CNE grounds to watch aircraft ranging from Second World War era fighters to modern jets fly over Lake Ontario. The Snowbirds have performed about 2,700 shows since 1971, with their final appearance set for November 15th at the Grey Cup in Calgary. Canada's wool producers are looking to untangle themselves from the United States.
6: The U.S. has imposed 50% tariffs on greasy wool imports, as well as some finished wool products. Greasy wool is the raw, unwashed product after a sheep is shorn. Canada lacks the large-scale industrial processing of the U.S. and other countries. That means Canadian producers often rely on foreign mills to transform greasy wool into yarn and other products. More and more Canadian producers are now shipping their raw wool to China and the Czech Republic to evade American tariffs. The chair of the Canadian Wool Council says it comes at a time when wool prices are already on the rise. Jason White, The Canadian Press.
4: Restaurateurs in Regina are celebrating the promotion of a pizza style the city can claim as its own. Tourism Regina has launched new merchandise, including keychains and t-shirts that depict a pizza logo in its famous square shape. Jim Baton, the owner of Tumbler's Pizza, says Regina pizza may not be for everyone at first.
7: Regina style isn't Italian style. No disrespect to the Italians. That is a different ball game altogether. And a lot of people, when they first see it, they go, oh, I don't know. Because they see the people on the internet, they're taking a slice of pizza, folding it, and then having a bite of it. That would never happen with our pizza. You need two hands to bring it up to your mouth and to bite it.
4: Baton says it's about time the city promoted its namesake pizza. It originated in 1970 when Greek immigrant brothers opened their first restaurant in the city. This is the Canadian Press. In sports, the Toronto Blue Jays are riding a three-game winning streak entering tonight's game against the Royals in Kansas City. Toronto won the opener of the three-game series 9-2 last night and sits one game behind Cleveland for the final American League wildcard spot. There are no CFL games on the schedule today. The league-leading Alouettes took down the BC Lions 37-30 last night in Montreal. Play will return tomorrow this Labor Day weekend with the Saskatchewan Rough Riders hosting the Winnipeg Blue Bombers. FIFA President Gianni Infantino declined to answer questions about his future as he arrived at the opening of the Under-20 Women's World Cup while under continuing pressure since abandoning his plan to sell off World Cup profits. And Mali pulled off the first stunner of the FIBA Women's Basketball World Cup by shocking Spain 82-73 today. It was only the second win ever in tournament history for the African country, which previously beat Senegal in overtime in the 2010 edition. From the Canadian Press, I'm David Augustine.
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0: Welcome back, music fans. I'm your host, Jeff Woods, and you're tuned in to the Indigenous Music Countdown for the week of September 5th, 2026. 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Up next, we have Jerry Serretta, a Manitoba-based Métis country artist, a force in the Canadian country music scene. Jerry blends the grit of modern country rock with the soulful storytelling of his Manitoba roots. With five successful albums to his name, Jerry has received critical acclaim and industry accolades, including awards from the Summer Solstice Indigenous Music Awards, Manitoba Country Music Awards, and the North American Indigenous Image Awards. Here is Jerry Serretta with Love Ain't Blind, jumping up five spots to number 17 here on the Indigenous Music Countdown.

That was Jerry Sirota with Love Ain't Blind at the number 17 spot here on the IMC. Mi'kmaq rapper, producer, and singer Wolfcastle is from Pabbino First Nation, New Brunswick. An unlikely place for a rap career to come to fruition, but everything about Wolfcastle defies the odds. Growing up on the res with a supportive family of artists, movie directors, and musicians, going for a career in the arts seemed like the natural choice. His music carries an energy and wisdom beyond his years, covering topics about love, loss, celebration, and perseverance. Here is Wolfcastle featuring Jamila with Water at the number 16 spot here on the Indigenous Music Countdown.

Once again, that was Wolf Castle featuring Jamila with Water at the number 16 spot here on the IMC. Up next, we have Tia Wood, an award-winning pop R&B singer who was originally from Saddle Lake Cree Nation, but made the big move to Los Angeles to make her musical dreams come true. Her powerful, soulful voice carries the spirit of her people's songs that have echoed from her homeland since time immemorial, and the musical roots of her family tree run deep. Here is Tia Wood climbing up to number 15 with Stimulated here on the Indigenous Music Countdown.

Once again, at number 15, that's Tia Wood with Stimulated, right here on the IMC. Up next, we have Natap, a Mi'kmaq R&B singer-songwriter from El Sopotoc First Nation, New Brunswick. His name pays tribute to his roots with Natap, meaning my friend in Mi'kmaq. Through his music, he weaves together themes of love, identity, and healing into smooth, emotional soundscapes that bridge tradition and modern R&B. Here is Natap with Just Friends, making the move to number 12 this week, here on the Indigenous Music

0: Once again, at number 12 this week, that was In the Tap with Just Friends, right here on the IMC. Up next, we have Putty Waters, an alt-rock indie artist who hails from the Katselas community in Terrace, BC. He is a contemporary songwriter whose work lives in the spaces between reflection and release. Blending poetic imagery with emotional raw lyricism, Putty's songs explore love, loss, contradiction, and personal growth, moving smoothly between being vulnerable and a quiet resilience. Here is Putty Waters with Fading You at the number 10 spot this week, here on the Indigenous Music Countdown.
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0: Once again, that was Putty Waters with Fading You at the number 10 spot here on the IMC. 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
0: 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I'm your host, Jeff Woods, and welcome back. A reminder to visit our website to view the chart and to watch our featured music videos from artists on the chart that include Justice Guy and Cadence, Tia Wood, and Shub. Up next, we have Big Tones, a Cree sawtooth recording artist based in Saskatoon, Saskatchewan. Big Tones shares his personal experience and offers perspectives on life through the eyes of Indigenous peoples. He moves audiences with his strong stage presence and masterful command of the mic. Big Tones uses hip-hop as a vessel to communicate aspects of pain and trauma, moving through to healing, celebration, and taking back pride through culture. Here is Big Tones with Things Get Easier at the number 9 spot this week here on the Indigenous Music Council.

Once again, at number 9, that was Big Tones with Things Get Easier here on the IMC. Up next, we have Coyote, an emerging Saskatchewan-based band rooted in the creative visions of two Indigenous songwriters and bandmates. Big Brother is an alt-track, folk-driven record rooted in atmosphere, message, and lived experience. The track pulls from the revolutionary ideas behind 1984, exploring surveillance, disconnection, and the quiet erosion of spirit in a modern world, increasingly detached from nature and self. Here is Coyote with Big Brother at the number 8 spot this week, here on the Indigenous Music Countdown.

0: this crooked world and by greed.
1: Once again, that was Coyote with Big Brother at the number 8 spot this week here on the IMC. Jessa Sky is a Cree singer-songwriter from Treaty 6 territory whose soulful blend of pop, R&B, and indigenous roots reflects healing and resilience. Beyond music, she is a mental health advocate, keynote speaker, and host of the Sky Talks podcast. Jessa recently released a brand new track titled Spiral, which you can stream across platforms now. Here she is teaming up with Cadence with Beaded Earrings, climbing up 4 spots to number 7 here on the Indigenous Music Countdown.

Once again, that was Jessa Sky and Cadence with Beaded Earrings at the number 7 spot here on the IMC. Next up, we've got Sherry Marie Ptolemy, a Salish country singer-songwriter who carries roots from Samaquan First Nation, BC. She holds a BA in creative writing from the University of British Columbia and a certificate in general music from Berklee College of Music. Since graduating, she has been writing and recording original songs that reflect her growth as both an artist and storyteller, exploring themes of self-worth, home, love, and heartbreak with a confident voice and clear lyrical perspective. Here is Sherry Marie Ptolemy with Wait For Me at number 6 this week, here on the Indigenous Music Countdown.

Once again, that was Sherry Marie Tolomei with Wait For Me at the number 6 spot right here on the IMC. Next up, we have Logan Statz, a Mohawk artist who hails from the Six Nations of the Grand River. Statz's music has been recognized with a Juno Award nomination, multiple Native American Music Awards, and the SoCon Indigenous Songwriter of the Year. Back in September of 2024, Statz took the stage at the LA Forum for Life is a Carnival, a musical celebration of Robbie Robertson, performing for 18,000 people alongside legendary artists including Eric Clapton, Van Morrison, and Eric Church. At number 5 this week, it's Logan Statz with Rainwater and Whiskey here on the Indigenous Music Countdown.

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1: Once again, at number five this week, that's Logan Stats with Rainwater and Whiskey here on the IMC. 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
6: 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I'm a flight attendant with Air North. We're flying at an altitude of 14,000 feet between Inuvik and Olokro. 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
1: 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We're getting real close to this week's number one track. Born and raised in New Zealand, Nikki Kennedy is an award-winning Pacifica singer-songwriter and musician based in Canada. Grounded in roots and soul, she blends warm grooves and emotional melodies into honest storytelling with heart. Through music, she shares openly, hoping listeners feel seen, heard, and held. Here is Nikki Kennedy with Revolution at the number four spot this week, here on the Indigenous Music Countdown.

Once again, at number four, that's Nikki Kennedy with Revolution, right here on the IMC. Up next, we have the Bloodshots, an Indigenous-led four-piece rock band from Manitoba. With several accolades to their name, such as winning the chance to play with Canadian rock legends Finger 11 through 92 City FM, and being nominated for Best Rock Album at the 2017 Indigenous Music Awards, this is a highly energetic stage performance you need to see. The sky is the limit for this grunge revival rock act. Here is the Bloodshots with Getting Around at number three this week, here on the Indigenous Music Countdown.

Once again, that was the Bloodshots with Getting Around at number 3 this week here on the IMC. Up next on the chart, we have Doc Native, a multi-award-winning rapper, producer, songwriter from Hollywood, Florida. A member of the Seminole Tribe of Florida, Doc has been creating music for many years, collaborating with artists such as Taboo from the Black Eyed Peas and many other notable indigenous artists. Doc is an exciting indigenous artist and newly accepted member of the Recording Academy. At the number 2 spot this week, it's Locked In by Doc Native here on the Indigenous Music.

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1: Once again, at number two, that's Doc Native with Locked In, right here on the IMC. All right, music fans, we've reached the point of the IMC to announce the number one song for September 5th, 2026. A big congratulations goes out to Play the Fool. Play the Fool is an Ojibwe indie alternative hip-hop artist who hails from the Waskesific First Nation in Manitoba. He writes, records, and produces much of his own material, blending melodic songwriting with introspective themes around relationships, personal struggles, and growth. He has paired up with Cree hip-hop artist CJ the Grey of Cross Lake First Nation to bring his latest track, Main Man. This track was mastered by Grammy Award-nominated engineer Joseph Cara from Crystal Mastersing. At the number one spot this week, it's Played the Fool featuring CJ the Grey with Main Man here on the Indigenous Music Countdown.
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0: Once again, our number one song this week was Played the Fool featuring CJ Gray with Main Man. A big congratulations again, guys. From Turtle Island and beyond, that concludes this edition of the Indigenous Music Countdown for the week of September 5th, 2026. We've explored 28 different songs, including the entire top 10. You can find the complete chart at our website at indigenousmusiccountdown.com. The IMC is produced by Native Communications Incorporated, based in Treaty 1 Territory, Winnipeg, Manitoba. Thanks for listening to the Indigenous Music Countdown, bringing music from all directions to one place to share with you. Until next week, I'm Jeff Woods.
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4: From the National Newsroom of the Canadian Press, I'm David Augustine. Ukrainian President Volodymyr Zelensky is set to visit Canada possibly as soon as next week. A non-government source says Zelensky's visit could take place after the funeral of Norway's King Harald, which is set for September 9th in Oslo. Zelensky's trip would come ahead of a Toronto summit later this month focused on the return of Ukrainian children abducted by Russian officials. That event is set to be hosted by Foreign Affairs Minister Anita Anand. Athletics Canada says skyrunner and mountaineer Kaylee McChrystal has gone missing while attempting a mountain running record in the Alps. McChrystal was last seen Tuesday while climbing the Matterhorn along the Italy-Switzerland border. Athletics Canada says she has extensive experience in high-altitude terrain and had climbed the mountain before. A search is ongoing, with the organization saying it hopes for her safe return. A hiker missing for 5 days has been found alive, walking himself to safety after going missing in mountainous terrain near Squamish, B.C.
5: Squamish Search and Rescue has shared a photo of Stanislav Volo smiling broadly and giving a thumbs up with two overjoyed rescuers. The organization says in a social media post that Volo walked out himself and was found on a Forest Service road. He'd last been seen getting off the Sea to Sky gondola Sunday morning en route to a hike before failing to catch the gondola back down later that day. RCMP say he was taken to hospital with minor injuries after being found. Lisa Laporte, The Canadian Press.
4: A woman was hospitalized after being attacked by a bear while hiking near Callahan Lake Provincial Park outside Whistler, B.C. She was flown out by helicopter and treated for non-life-threatening injuries after encountering two bears with two other hikers. Conservation officers later killed an adult male black bear over safety concerns, but have not confirmed which species carried out the attack. Trail access to the area has been closed while officers continue their investigation. Officials on Nova Scotia's Cape Breton Island are warning residents to avoid flooded roads.
6: Environment Canada says very heavy rainfall in the region is expected to continue through much of the weekend, leading to localized flooding. The National Weather Agency says rainfall rates of 20 millimeters an hour are expected in some areas on the island, with up to 200 millimeters expected in total. Cape Breton Regional Municipality says several roads in the Sydney and Glace Bay areas are closed due to flooding. Don Mitchell, The Canadian Press.
4: And numbers from the Manitoba government show a center set up to detain those intoxicated with methamphetamine and other drugs is primarily holding people for alcohol use. The facility has seen almost 4,500 people pass through its doors as of the end of June, with 26 of those under the influence of drugs. Housing, Addictions, and Homelessness Minister Bernadette Smith says it's still addressing the needs of people in crisis. The report cautioned that the data has limitations due to variability in reporting accuracy and consistency. This is the Canadian Press. In sports, the Toronto Blue Jays claimed catcher Sean Ross off waivers from the New York Mets. Ross was then optioned to AAA Buffalo. The 26-year-old made his MLB debut with the Pittsburgh Pirates earlier this season, appearing in two contests at the MLB level before being claimed by the Mets. Toronto also recalled left-hander Ricky Tiedemann from Buffalo and placed right-hander Jameson Taillon on the 15-day injured list due to right elbow inflammation. All three Canadian Major League Soccer teams are in action today, including the Western Conference leading Vancouver Whitecaps, who are set to take on St. Louis City at BC Place Stadium. Elsewhere, Toronto FC takes on the Chicago Fire, while CF Montreal visits the Philadelphia Union. And there is only one game in the Northern Super League today, but it's a big one. The fourth-place Vancouver Rise hosts the fifth-place Halifax Tides at Swangard Stadium in Burnaby, BC. Now the Rise have 23 points, two more than the Tides, who have played two fewer matches. From the Canadian Press, I'm David Augustine.
7: You're listening to Shone FM, live in Burwash Landing at 90.5, the traditional territory of the Kluane First Nation. Hey,